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Hello, this is 91.3 WVKR FM, and my name is Bee, and this is The Bee's Knees. I don't really have a theme for this week, so I, like, chose a bunch of songs that I thought kind of went together. Anyways, the first one is Where's Your Love Now by This Is Lorelei and Waxahachie.

That was Where's Your Love Now by This Is Lorelei and Waxahachie. The next song is Zoom 97 by Kurt Vile.

That was People Settle Down by Way Dynamic. The next song is Hurts Like Hell by Charlotte Cornfield.

That was Black Diamonds by Big Thief. The next song is Manic Fireworks by MJ Lenderman.

That was Evil Spawn by Waxahachie. Also, if it sounds weird on your end, I'm having some, like, slight technical difficulties where the next song is, like, playing before the first song sounds like it's over on my end. I don't know if you're hearing it, but if you are, I apologize for that. Yeah, the next song is Ballad of the Texas King by Cutworms.

That was Ballad of the Texas King by Cutworms. The next song is Love You So Bad by Ezra Furman.

That was Love You So Bad by Ezra Furman. Before I play the next song, I'm giving a quick PSA about gardening. If you like to garden, College Hill Park offers gardening every Wednesday, 9:30 to 11:30 a.m., May through August. 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So if you like to garden, maybe consider going to that. Okay, the next song is Never Ending Math Equation by Sun Kil Moon.

That was Never Ending Math Equation by Sun Kil Moon. The next song is An Extra Beat for You and Me by This Is Lorelai again and Tim Heidecker.

was An Extra Beat for You and Me by This Is Lorelei and Tim Heidecker. The next song is Reichenbach Falls by Racing Mount Pleasant.

That was Reichenbach Falls by Racing Mount Pleasant. Before I play the next song, I'm going to give another quick PSA. On July 24th, which is this Friday from 3 to 6 p.m., Washington Gallery, there will be a opening reception and gallery talk. Uncollage, Seamless Union, curated by Todd Bartel, is the world premiere exhibition introducing the neologism Uncollage into the lexicon of collage practices. Uncollage Seamless Union showcases fused imagery across a wide range of media, examining the differences between physical gluing, immaterial gluing, and intellectual coupling. It will be exhibiting many different artists, and it's open from June 29th, so it's already started, to July 31st. So it's closing soon, so if you're interested in that, consider checking it out. Again, the reception is this Friday, July 24th, from 3 to 6 p.m., and gallery hours are Monday through Thursday, 9 a.m. to 5 p.m. It's at Washington Gallery, Dutchess Community College. The address is 1 Gallery Circle, Poughkeepsie, New York. Okay, and without further ado, I will play the next song, which is, We Will Become Silhouettes by The Shins.

That was We Will Become Silhouettes by The Shins. And the next song is 90 in November by Y Bonnie.

Okay, that was 90 in November by Why Bonnie. And I think I only have time for one more song because it's about to be 10. So I'll leave you on a bit of a ominous note. The next song is I'm Coming to Paris to Kill You by Timber Timbre.

0: That was I Am Coming to Paris to Kill You by Timber Timbre. I apologize for going over time, but yeah, that was the bee's knees for tonight, and I hope you have a good rest of your night, and we'll transition to the next radio show with my friend Livia. Okay, good night.
1: Ninety-1.3 WVKR FM. My name is Livia, and this is my show, Live with Livia. And the first song I'm gonna be playing is "The Past Impending" by The Shins.

That was Delicate by Damien Rice. Next, I'm going to be playing Right in Time by Lucinda Williams.

Okay, that was It's Called Free Fall by Rainbow Kitten Surprise. Next, I'm going to be playing Love Is Everywhere by Wilco.

I'm going to interrupt really quickly with a quick PSA, which is that the annual Great Newburgh to Beacon Hudson River Swim, which supports and funds the River Pool, is coming up fast on Saturday, August 1st, and they are in need of more kayak escorts. So consider volunteering if you've kayaked before, and you can email info@riverpool.org or visit their website for more information to sign up. That song was Mythological Beauty by Big Thief. And next I'm going to be playing Not Dark Yet by Bob Dylan.

That was The Wire by Haim, and next I'm going to be playing Wolf by First Aid Kit.

Okay, that was Wolf by First Aid Kit, and I'm going to interrupt with a quick PSA, which is that in Elmsford, New York, Paws Crossed Animal Rescue is asking their amazing community to open their hearts and homes as the organization is experiencing an unprecedented influx of puppies following multiple emergency rescue efforts over the past several weeks. So, personally, my dog is a rescue, and he is our most loved family member. So, if you're interested in learning more about any of these available puppies in the adoption process, reach out to them. Because, yeah, it'd be great, and I'm sure they're adorable. next, I'm going to be playing Mockingbird by Rustin Kelly.

That was Mockingbird by Rustin Kelly, and unfortunately, that is my last song of the night, but I hope you enjoyed, and thanks for listening.

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When I think of her, how much I love her, you know, I get a desperate notion. That's the way I'm feeling today. My heart is breaking because she's making a plaything out of my devotion. That's the way I feel today. And you know, without any warning, or at least a word to say, my gal turned her keys in and she packed and went away. What's the use of living? I'll soon be giving my body up to the ocean. 'Cause that's the way I feel today.

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1: Look at that, folks. Here's the number I'd like to do for you. But since there's so many people from my hometown and my state, and we had all this good Creole food here tonight, and I'd like to sing a song that will tell you all about my life from the time I was born until this present day. Oh, God.
2: Don't tell it.

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Yes, he was romping. Yes, a star from New Orleans. Now Europe calls.

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Just a boy. Well, no.

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1: In the biblical days, the good Lord spoke to Daniel. He spoke to Jonah. And when I was around 15 years old,

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I just

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0: From New York, this is Democracy Now!
1: 38 new charges in total have now been authorised against Andrew and Tristan Tate, bringing the total number of charges faced to 59. The charges relate to seven victims, spanning a period from 2010 to 2017.
0: The right-wing social media influencer Andrew Tate and his brother have been arrested in Miami after British authorities issued new rape and sex trafficking charges against them. We'll speak to investigative reporter Heidi Flake of The New Yorker about her recent expose, Andrew Tate's Empire of Abuse, how the defining figure of the manosphere built a fortune and became a political force by systematically exploiting women.
2: Thousands of leaked files and scores of interviews. My investigation reveals how he got rich by building a sprawling empire of online exploitation, recruiting dozens of webcam workers into what he called sexual slavery.
0: Then, as Defense Secretary Pete Hegseth goes to the Senate seeking $67 billion more for the war on Iran, Forensic Architecture has uncovered new details about how the U.S. killed over 160 people, overwhelmingly children, in a strike on an Iranian elementary school the first day of the war. For months, President Trump has refused to take responsibility for the strike.
3: You know, I don't think anybody's going to ever be able to say what happened there. It's also possible that those images that you have are AI generated. Now, I know we're waiting for a conclusive report. I don't think there can be a conclusive report.
0: All that and more coming up. Welcome to Democracy Now!, democracynow.org, The War and Peace Report. I'm Amy Goodman. The U.S. continues to bomb Iran for an 11th straight day, as Defense Secretary Pete Hegseth testified on Capitol Hill that the cost of war has soared to over $37 billion. That's an increase of nearly $8 billion since the last public estimate. Hegseth also asked Congress to approve tens of billions of dollars in additional Pentagon funding to finance the war on Iran. In retaliation, Iran struck U.S. bases in Bahrain, Kuwait, and Jordan on Tuesday. Kuwaitis are reportedly forced to ration electricity after Iranian strikes on power infrastructure raise fears of outages. This comes as far-right Israeli Finance Minister Bezalel Smotrich said Israel has no interest in joining U.S. military operations against Iran. The U.S. reportedly requested Israel stay out of the most recent conflict while negotiations were ongoing, following a so-called ceasefire agreement brokered last April. Meanwhile, the Trump administration is set to announce that it's reached a deal with Saudi Arabia that could allow the country to enrich its own fuel for nuclear reactors. This is President Trump speaking from the Oval Office Tuesday.
3: Iran is bigger. It's a more complex situation, but we're probably doing equally as well if you look at the damage that's been done. And again, as I said to the young man that just posed the question over here, if we left today, it would take them decades to rebuild. And I don't believe they could ever rebuild. And honestly, they haven't seen anything yet. We've been nice.
0: Yemen's Houthi rebels are warning shipping companies that their tankers risk being attacked if they use Saudi Arabian ports. This comes after the Houthis announced the closure of the Bab al-Mandab Strait to Saudi ships in retaliation for the kingdom's blockade on Yemen. Two oil tankers that were reportedly loaded with Saudi crude oil en route to China and India Tuesday were forced to divert towards the Suez Canal. In Gaza, The Israeli military is moving to quickly build a giant barrier separating the portion of the Gaza Strip it controls from the rest of the enclave. In recent months, more than 23 kilometers, about 14 miles, have been constructed. Israel currently controls just over half the territory. This comes as an Israeli airstrike killed a family of six, including four children, in Gaza City on Tuesday. Since last October's so-called ceasefire, more than 1,100 Palestinians have been killed in Israeli attacks. In Lebanon, three villages in the south will be the first to implement the framework agreement brokered between Israel, Lebanon, and the U.S. Under the deal, the Israeli military is set to retreat from areas it occupies in southern Lebanon to allow the Lebanese military to take over and oversee the disarmament of Hezbollah. This is Ali Allah, who is a resident of the southern Lebanese town of Zahr al-Gharbiya.
4: We are waiting for the army's decision to allow the residents to enter the town, as the army promised that once the engineering regiment finishes its work, the residents may be allowed to enter. But so far, as we've been told, the engineering regiment hasn't finished yet because there are explosive devices and unexploded ammunition.
0: Meanwhile, President Trump Tuesday said he would allow U.S. carriers to resume direct flights to Lebanon more than 40 years after the U.S. suspended the route following the hijacking of a U.S. passenger plane back in 1985. A three-judge federal appeals panel has overturned a lower court's ruling that ordered the release from ICE custody of Palestinian rights activist Mohsen Mahdawi in a ruling that could allow the Trump administration to rearrest the Columbia University graduate. In May, the U.S. Board of Immigration Appeals reinstated deportation proceedings against Mahdawi, who is a green card holder. In April of last year, masked and hooded ICE agents detained him when he appeared what he believed would be a naturalization interview in Vermont. He spent 2 weeks in ICE custody before a federal judge ordered his release. After his release, he came back to Columbia University, where he graduated and now is a graduate student. To see our interviews with Mohsen Mahdawi, go to our website at democracynow.org. The Trump administration arrested a record more than 43,000 immigrants in the month of June, the highest number since Trump returned to office. That's according to an analysis by The Guardian, which reports more than 65,000 immigrants are estimated to be in ICE detention, while the Trump administration's deported more than 500,000 immigrants since January 2025. The majority of immigrants targeted by Trump officials have no criminal record. In related news, Time magazine reports the Trump administration's planning to expand immigrant detention across over a dozen locations nationwide, including the Virgin Islands and Guantanamo Bay, the U.S. military base in Cuba. This comes as Citizens Bank has announced it will officially begin to cut ties with two of the nation's largest private operators of ICE jails, Geo Group and CoreCivic, amidst growing calls to boycott the bank over its financing of the two for-profit prison companies. To see our interview on the subject, go to democracynow.org. In Texas, a federal judge has prohibited Trump's Homeland Security Department from deporting one of the key witnesses in the fatal shooting of Lorenzo Salgado Araujo, the 52-year-old Mexican father of three, killed by an ICE agent July 7th in Houston. The order comes in the case of Jose Trinidad Rojas, who was in Salgado Araujo's van at the time ICE killed Araujo. Rojas is from Mexico and has lived in the United States for over 25 years, since 1998. The two other passengers in the van the morning of the fatal shooting, Daniel Tirado Pantoja and Salgado Araujo's younger brother, Victor, have also filed petitions to be released from ICE custody. To see our coverage of the case, go to democracynow.org. A federal judge Tuesday temporarily blocked the Trump administration from revoking work permits for tens of thousands of asylum seekers and immigrants with temporary protected status, known as TPS. U.S. District Judge Nathaniel Gorton said in his decision, quote, "The consequences faced by plaintiffs are potentially severe." Judge Gorton is expected to issue another ruling on August 5th. The lawsuit was filed earlier this month by Democracy Forward on behalf of the plaintiffs. In response to the ruling, Democracy Forward President Sky Perryman said in a statement, quote, "Without this relief, families who followed the law and relied on longstanding humanitarian protections face the sudden loss of their employment authorization and ability to support themselves through no fault of their own," unquote. The Equal Employment Opportunity Commission, the agency responsible for enforcing civil rights and anti-discrimination laws, has ended a decades-old requirement for private sector employers to collect demographic data in the workplace, slashing a policy that had been in place for more than 60 years. The EEOC's Republican majority voted 2-1 Tuesday to rescind the data collection requirement. EEOC Chair Andrea Lucas is a Trump ally and outspoken critic of DEI. That's diversity, equity, and inclusion policies. The EEOC was created under the 1964 Civil Rights Act, establishing protections that prohibited discrimination based on race, gender, sex, national origin, and religion. Kalpana Kotagal, who is the sole Democrat left on the EEOC since Trump overhauled the agency, said, quote, "Today the commission discusses whether to turn back time to a period before the civil rights movement, kneecapping its ability to protect workers," unquote. In India, police have detained Rahul Gandhi, the leader of India's largest opposition party, the Congress Party, as student-led protests against the government continue. Gandhi and other opposition leaders were arrested during a sit-in outside the right-wing Prime Minister Narendra Modi's residence Tuesday. Demonstrators were condemning the brutal crackdown on student protesters. This is a lawmaker with the opposition Congress Party who spoke through a police van's window after being arrested.
5: "We are protesting in front of the Prime Minister's office, Prime Minister residence, because our students brutally attacked, and also our students very cruelly attacked yesterday. The Delhi police, Honorable Prime Minister is not saying anything. Honorable Home Minister is not making any statement. So hundreds of students, they are in the hospital."
0: Back in the United States, the Trump administration's paused more than $1 billion in Medicaid funding to California and Minnesota. That includes more than $867 million for California and about $200 million for Minnesota. Health and Human Services Secretary Robert F. Kennedy Jr. claims it's part of the administration's strategy to, quote, "stop the fraud before it happens," unquote. But in their news conference Tuesday, neither RFK Jr. nor Dr. Mehmet Oz, the Centers for Medicare and Medicaid Services Administrator, offered new evidence of fraud. California Governor Gavin Newsom wrote on X, quote, "California isn't being targeted because Trump has evidence of fraud. We're being targeted for political reasons and because Dr. Oz doesn't understand that we are saving taxpayers money by keeping seniors and people with disabilities out of far more expensive nursing homes. We hate fraud. That's not what this is," Governor Newsom wrote. Several U.S. states are facing an outbreak of diarrhea caused by cyclospora, a parasite that contaminates fresh food or water. Thousands of people, many in the Midwest, have fallen sick with severe diarrhea. On Saturday, the FDA announced that lab tests had confirmed cyclospora contamination in iceberg lettuce from Mexico. The company, Taylor Farms, has recalled several lettuce products after health officials linked it to the outbreak. In a press conference Tuesday, Health and Human Services Secretary Robert F. Kennedy Jr. claimed the outbreak was under control. In France, lawmakers passed a bill banning social media for children under the age of 15. The legislation also bans students from using mobile phones in schools. France is the second country to introduce a social media ban for children, following Australia. And in Kenya, Pan-African feminist educator and advocate Joki Jehu passed away at her home in Nairobi on Saturday. She was a committed Kenyan grassroots organizer and activist who played a pivotal role building the Fight Inequality Alliance movement. Joki Jehu notably led the 50 Years is Enough campaign here in the United States, marking the 50th anniversary of the World Bank and the IMF, denouncing their neoliberal policies and catastrophic impacts on communities in the Global South. The Fight Inequality Alliance said in a statement, quote, Joki was a visionary leader whose wisdom, conviction, and generosity shaped our movement in countless ways across Africa and globally. To see our interviews with Joki Jehu over the years, go to democracynow.org. And those are some of the headlines. This is Democracy Now!, democracynow.org, The War and Peace Report. Coming up, Andrew Tate's empire of abuse, how the defining figure of the manosphere built a fortune and became a political force by systematically exploiting women. Stay with us.

0: Buried in the Navigator by Alinda Segarra of Hooray for the Riffraff, performing in our Democracy Now! Studio. This is Democracy Now!, democracynow.org, The War and Peace Report. I'm Amy Goodman. The right-wing social media influencer Andrew Tate and his brother Tristan have been arrested in Miami after British authorities issued new rape and sex trafficking charges against them. The United Kingdom's Crown Prosecution Service announced the charges Saturday.
1: 38 new charges in total have now been authorized against Andrew and Tristan Tate, bringing the total number of charges faced to 59. The charges relate to seven victims spanning a period from 2010 to 2017. I want to make it clear, there is no place for male violence against women and girls in our society, and we will continue to work tirelessly to support victims and investigate all reports made to us.
0: Andrew and Tristan Tate are dual British U.S. citizens, prominent in the hyper-masculine online community known as the Manosphere. They previously lived in Romania, where prosecutors filed a criminal indictment against them in 2023 on charges including violence, rape, and human trafficking. Despite the charges, they were freed from travel restrictions in Romania early last year, after White House officials reportedly pressured Romanian officials. In a moment, we'll be joined by Heidi Blake, an investigative reporter at The New Yorker magazine. Her latest piece is headlined Andrew Tate's Empire of Abuse. But first, let's turn to a video from The New Yorker that accompanied her piece. Oh, and a warning. The video includes graphic descriptions of sexual violence.
2: I'm Heidi Blake, a staff writer at The New Yorker. For the past 9 months, I've been investigating the British-American influencer, Andrew Tate.
3: This was my life only 3 years ago. Private jets, Gulf Streams, flying around the world, doing whatever I wanted, wearing expensive cashmere overcoats. Then they threw me in jail, but I forgot my tough guy. It's almost like I thought I wasn't a tough guy.
2: Drawing on thousands of leaked files and scores of interviews, my investigation reveals how he got rich by building a sprawling empire of online exploitation, recruiting dozens of webcam workers into what he called sexual slavery.
4: Sharp, psychic from Andrew Tate. He's very, very dangerous with that shot.
2: Tate is a former kickboxer who appeared on the reality TV show Big Brother before rising to become the defining figure of the Manosphere.
5: In the world we live in today, being a normal man, or below normal, is going to be terrible. Even to just find a woman you can reproduce with is becoming more and more difficult.
2: My story for The New Yorker charts the rise of Tate's online pornography empire from the recruitment of his very first webcam worker, a Slovakian teenager who moved to the UK to begin staging sex shows online when she was still a minor in 2014. The following year, Tate hastily left the UK after being accused of rape by three women and relocated to Romania, where he turned the webcam business into an industrial operation. Soon, he was bragging to associates that he had police and mafia connections that placed him above the law, and systematically trawling social media for new recruits, often deliberately targeting teenage girls. Tate called his workers slaves, branded them with tattoos, and subjected them to harrowing violence.
3: Look at the camera. Why are you getting hit? Why are you getting beaten?
6: I'm not listening.
3: Listen. You. Do as I say.
2: Tate and his younger brother Tristan have been under investigation on suspicion of human trafficking in Romania since 2022, when their heavily guarded compound outside Bucharest was raided by armed police. At the time of the raid, Andrew Tate was rapidly becoming one of the most famous men on the planet. He told alienated young men that they were the victims of a feminized society, and he urged them to get fit, get rich, and reclaim what he called their natural masculine imperative for power. Often, that imperative seemed to equate to sexual violence.
3: It's bang out the machete, boom in her face, and grip her up by the neck. Machete's on the floor, her panties are all wet, and you go, f*** her. That's how it goes. Slap, slap, grab, choke, shut up, f***.
5: sex.
2: After his arrest, the files reveal how Tate compelled some of his alleged victims to record videos defending him, orchestrated a smear campaign against others, and allegedly bribed some to stay silent as he fought back against the case. But the brothers have strenuously denied any wrongdoing, insisting that they are the victims of a liberal smear campaign. And right-wing allies, including Donald Trump Jr., Elon Musk, Tucker Carlson, have branded the case a conspiracy. After Donald Trump's election, Romanian prosecutors eventually gave in to U.S. pressure to release the brothers from a travel ban.
7: Freedom at last.
2: And since then, the case appears to have stalled.
8: We have our passports back, and just like you, anyone else here decides to take a trip, they're allowed to take a trip. So all of these 3 years of imprisonment were a complete waste of time against innocent men who have never been tried. It is supposed to be innocent until proven guilty in a democracy. We have never been convicted of any crime anywhere on the planet ever.
2: When I met Tate earlier this year at a cigar lounge in Bucharest, he assured me that the prosecution was doomed.
9: It's just garbage out of a corrupt country.
8: No one's that dumb. Like, human trafficking, okay, show me a victim, show me a hurt girl, show me a bruise, show me a literal chained up, show me something.
2: But I have pieced together an account of Tate's activities over more than a decade from hundreds of thousands of private messages, internal documents, sealed prosecutorial files, and court records, as well as interviews with the Tates, their associates, and more than a dozen alleged victims.
0: A video from the New Yorker magazine featuring our first guest, investigative journalist Heidi Blake. The video accompanied her recent New Yorker article headlined Andrew Tate's Empire of Abuse, how the defining figure of the Manosphere built a fortune and became a political force by systematically exploiting women, unquote. Since that video was made, Andrew Tate and his brother Tristan have been arrested in Miami after British authorities issued new rape and sex trafficking charges against them. Heidi Blake is joining us from the United Kingdom. Let's start, Heidi, with this latest news. Can you explain, as you track them from Britain to Romania, where you interviewed them personally, how they got into the United States and what this request for extradition and their arrest in Miami is all about?
10: Well, these latest developments over the weekend are a huge step change in the case and in the disposition of the U.S. administration towards the Tate brothers, it would appear, because a lot of what I uncovered in my reporting was how actually the prosecutors in Romania who brought this human trafficking case against the brothers, under pressure from the U.S. administration in 2025, released the brothers from their travel ban. And when I started investigating this case, the prosecution in Romania had really stalled. The brothers were floating freely around the world. They were traveling back and forth from the US. They were visiting other places, Hong Kong, Kazakhstan, Turkey. They were in the Bahamas. And they were continuing to amass further influence, to make more money. When I met them, as you heard there, they said to me the case was doomed. Andrew Tate said there was a 0% chance they were ever going to face trial. So they were very, very confident of their impunity at that point. And what I wanted to understand was how on earth that was the case and what was the evidence underpinning that investigation. And so that's what I set out to do. And as you heard there, I uncovered a huge amount of evidence, really, which documented their extremely systematic exploitation of women over many, many years. But since that article was published, there's been a big change. The British government have now added 38 new charges to their case against the brothers and have gone to the US and asked them to extradite these two. And that's gone through State Department. It's gone through DOJ. It's now going through the courts. And all the indications seem to be that the Trump administration is cutting them loose. There doesn't seem to be any help coming from the briefing that's coming out at the moment. So it's a huge change.
0: Reading from the BBC last year, U.S. Special Envoy Richard Grenell raised the Tate brothers with Romania's foreign minister at the Munich Security Conference, who said he'd not considered Grenell's approach as a form of pressure. This goes to how did they end up in the United States?
10: Well, that's right. So you know, I confirmed that conversation did take place between Richard Grenell and Romania's foreign minister, and that conversation, I was told by a former very senior insider from the Tate brothers' group of advisors, that had been orchestrated by the campaign team. Now, Richard Grenell denied that, but this person told me that they had asked him to raise the issue. The issue certainly was raised, and what I then learned is that prosecutors in Romania reached out to the Tate brothers' lawyers only very, very shortly after that conversation and said, what do the Americans want from us? And they were told, we want the travel ban lifted. And so at that point, the brothers were released from the travel ban. They were given their passports back. And the first thing they did was get on a plane to Florida. And they went straight back to the US. Now, within days of them landing in the US after that travel ban was lifted, Andrew Tate was again accused by yet another woman of sexual assault and strangulation. The exact same pattern of abuse that has been described by countless other women in this case. And so, you know, they're free to travel to the US, and you now have a US citizen on US soil saying she's been assaulted by Andrew Tate. But since then, they've continued traveling back and forth freely. They've been to the US a number of times. They were in the US again over the weekend. But the tide seems to have turned, and that's when they were arrested.
0: One of the things you talk about, or the victims talk about, and that they found that they had in common with each other, were pinprick blood spots, you know, like broken blood vessels in their eyes, which indicated strangulation, Heidi.
10: That's right. There were so many features of these women's stories that were strikingly similar. And that was one of them, that so many of these women described waking up the next morning and having this form of mottling around the eyes, which is called petechiae, and is a sign of acute pressure in the head caused by strangulation. And this is, you know, women were reporting this back in sort of 2014 when they first went to the police to accuse Andrew Tate of strangulation. The woman in LA who accused him of sexual assault after he flew to the US last year made the same allegation. And that's the common feature in so many of these women's stories. And, you know, what I was hearing from women I spoke to was an incredibly similar description of the way Andrew Tate would assault them, by choking them till they passed out or till they couldn't breathe, raping them. And, you know, they would develop these injuries. Often they describe being beaten over the head as well during these assaults. So these allegations are strikingly similar. And these are women who have not met each other, who live in different countries across a decade. So, you know, that was a very striking feature of the case, and something I found it astonishing that authorities didn't seem to have taken account of sooner. And so this is a very big step change in the case, that these charges have been added, that the British government have made this request, and that the US government so far has greenlit it.
0: Before we talk about how they came to the United States and their relationship with the Trump family and other Trump allies, I want to go back to 2024. A woman who has to be identified as Anna told the BBC about briefly dating Andrew Tate in 2013. She described what happened when she went home with Tate one evening. A warning. Again, the video includes graphic descriptions of sexual violence. The clip is voiced by an actor.
7: And he just looked up at the ceiling, and I remember thinking, this is weird. Yeah, and he said, I'm just debating whether I should rape you or not.
11: Out of the blue, he just got up, grabbed me by the throat, smashed me to the back of the bed, strangling me extremely hard. And he's telling me to take my trousers off, and I'm like refusing. And I'm like, no, Andrew, you said you wouldn't. And he's getting more and more angry at me, strangling me, hurling abuse at me, threatening me.
7: Went straight home, got in the bath, started to cry. It was hard for me because I tried to block all that memory out of my brain because it upsets me too much. I get too upset. I can't.
0: That was a woman identified as Anna who spoke to the BBC in 2024 about dating, quote unquote, Andrew Tate in 2013. So I want to go, Heidi Blake, to their relationship with Trump allies and the Trump family. If you can talk about their relationship with everyone from Elon Musk to Donald Trump Jr. to Tucker Carlson.
10: Well, Andrew Tate's relationship with Donald Trump Jr. dates back to 2017. He became a big fan of Trump soon after his election, and he began pumping out a lot of pro-MAGA content on social media and managed to befriend Donald Trump Jr., who then invited him to Trump Tower, where the two of them met. And they have been in touch ever since then. They have a personal relationship, which has obviously been beneficial to Andrew Tate in the years since. He's also cultivated a relationship through an intermediary in the US with Barron Trump, and pledged support to Barron Trump, who was kind of instrumental in mobilizing young male voters for his father's re-election campaign. Andrew Tate had a big part in that.
0: Just for people to understand, because Barron Trump is hardly in the news, Barron Trump is President Trump's youngest son. He's in college.
10: That's right. Absolutely right. Yeah. So there are relationships there, you know, with the Trump family itself. But also Andrew Tate has become a really important political force for the MAGA movement, because he's become a defining figure within the manosphere and a proponent of this masculinist ideology, which has become very, you know, a dominant part of what kind of holds the MAGA coalition together. This idea that, you know, that that feminism has gone too far, it needs to be rolled back, that patriarchal power needs to be reasserted, you know, that women need to be put back under the thumb. He has really led on that, and he's garnered a huge amount of support from people like Tucker Carlson, who, after he was accused of all of these crimes, has dedicated hours of airtime to proclaiming Andrew Tate's innocence and decrying the case against him as a political conspiracy. Elon Musk is actually still defending him. I see on X, he's still out there, you know, tweeting supportive messages about the Tate case. But he has consistently defended them and dismissed the allegations against them. And, you know, Richard Grenell has publicly expressed his support, Trump's special presidential envoy, who raised their case with the Romanian foreign minister. So he's really enjoyed the support of a large number of influential figures across the MAGA movement. And, you know, that was a big part of the reason why the Romanian government and prosecutors began to feel that they it was not going to be politically expedient to be pursuing this case against the brothers in the way that they were, and what led to that travel ban being lifted.
0: In 2025, ProPublica published a piece headlined, "The White House Intervened on Behalf of Accused Sex Trafficker Andrew Tate During a Federal Investigation." In it, according to the report, federal authorities were chided for seizing electronic devices from Tate and his brother and told to return them, records and interviews show. Experts said the intervention was highly inappropriate. If you can talk more about that.
10: That's right. That was great reporting from ProPublica. The person at the White House who was said to have interfered there was a lawyer called Paul Ingrassia, who actually worked for the Tates before he was appointed as a lawyer at the White House. And he, you know, he had been part of their legal campaign against the women who have accused them of human trafficking. There's a particular woman in Florida who has been the target of a huge smear campaign by the Tate brothers. They are suing her and members of her family in Florida, and Paul Ingrassia had been a part of that and has been a huge, you know, public defender of Andrew Tate before he was appointed to this role. And so it was pretty astonishing to hear that in that role he was then intervening in this this federal investigation into the Tate brothers, in which their phones had been seized when they landed in Florida. Now, I have saying Ingrassia denies that he did that, but the ProPublica report seemed to be very well sourced and said that it had seen documentation and spoken to people with knowledge of that intervention. So, you know, yet more evidence of the extent of the Tate brothers' ties with the Trump administration. But again, that does seem to be changing now.
0: And then if you can talk about Elon Musk and also Tucker Carlson, particularly after he was forced out of Fox.
10: So Tucker Carlson first hosted Andrew Tate on his Fox News show back in 2022. That was actually right after the Tate brothers had first been, their compound had been raided in Romania because of these reports that a US citizen was being held there, and she, you know, she had accused them of trafficking her and other women. But the Tate brothers were dismissive of those reports. Soon after that, they were ejected from mainstream social media because of the misogynistic views, the kind of violent misogyny they were preaching. And Tucker Carlson was one of the first people to really embrace them as free speech martyrs. He had Andrew Tate on his Fox News show and was highly critical of the decision to deplatform him. And then after Andrew Tate, later that year, was arrested and this time detained by organized crime prosecutors in Romania on very serious human trafficking and organized crime charges, Tucker Carlson hosted a 2.5-hour fawning interview with Andrew Tate, in which he pretty much declared Tate innocent and allowed him to lie extensively about the case against him and about the nature of the allegations. So he's been a huge champion of the Tate brothers. I can't imagine he had any real knowledge of the case or the evidence against them, because the evidence I've seen is extremely overwhelming. But he certainly kind of stuck his neck out for them. Elon Musk, similarly, has dismissed the charges against them. He's said that the Tate brothers are being targeted by authorities who want to distract the public from real sex trafficking. I'm not sure how he's making the distinction between what these two men have done and real sex trafficking, but that's been his position. He's still making that kind of argument today on X. So he's been a big defender of them. Candace Owens, another major right-wing commentator, has again dedicated hours of airtime not only to proclaiming the Tate brothers' innocence, but also to attacking their victims. One victim in particular, who she dedicated a whole episode to kind of smears that the brothers had had, you know, allegations that they'd made against her in court. So they've had a lot of support from very influential right-wing figures. But that, apart from, you know, Elon Musk is still out there defending them, but that support does certainly seem to be fraying. I mean, the indications now coming out of the State Department and briefings coming out of the White House are that Donald Trump is not going to come to their aid. Marco Rubio is not going to come to their aid. That's what the, you know, the various outlets are reporting. And so it seems like there has now been a change. I think perhaps as figures within the administration have actually got to grips with the nature of the evidence in this case, and perhaps realize that it's unsustainable to continue supporting these guys publicly and politically.
0: And as you mentioned, Elon Musk, Andrew Tate was deplatformed right from Twitter. But when Elon Musk took over and it became X, he was replatformed. Is that right?
10: That's right. Elon Musk reinstated his account on X, where he now has about 11 million followers. And meanwhile, another thing I uncovered in my reporting is that the right-wing streaming platform Rumble, which had just received major investments from Peter Thiel and J.D. Vance, Trump's future vice president, gave Andrew Tate a $6 million contract to move his streaming over to their platform after he was banned from YouTube. And there, that caused a huge spike in active users. Their active user base went up by 45% when Andrew Tate moved over, propelled the Rumble app to the top of the Google and Apple charts. So it was a, you know, it was in that sense a success for them. But they've been a huge supporters of Andrew Tate and very instrumental in allowing him to continue spreading his message.
0: And one more time, if you can explain, you mentioned J.D. Vance, his role.
10: Well, J.D. Vance, as I say, is a big investor in Rumble, which has profited hugely from the Tate brothers and their presence on the platform. He also notably follows the brothers on X soon after the election result. He followed them. And so a lot of people have taken that as an expression of support for them. As far as I know, he still follows them. And there have been briefings that, you know, there's been, you know, reports in the past that J.D. Vance would take a dim view of it if the British government were to seek the Tate brothers' extradition. Now, it's unclear what his position is now. As far as I know, he has not commented on the fact that this extradition request has now gone through and being greenlit by the State Department. But certainly the sort of understanding has been that J.D. Vance has been broadly supportive of these guys. And it will be interesting to see whether he has anything to say now.
0: Heidi Blake, we want to thank you very much for being with us, investigative reporter at The New Yorker magazine. We'll link to your latest piece, Andrew Tate's Empire of Abuse, How the Defining Figure of the Manosphere Built a Fortune and Became a Political Force by Systematically Exploiting Women. Coming up, forensic architecture has uncovered new details about how the U.S. killed over 160 people, overwhelmingly children, by bombing an Iranian elementary school on the first day of the war. But first, we'll hear from the grilling of Defense Secretary Pete Hegseth Tuesday in the Senate. Stay with us.

0: The great Brazilian singer Caetano Veloso performing here in New York years ago. This is Democracy Now!, democracynow.org. I'm Amy Goodman. The U.S. is continuing to bomb Iran for an 11th straight day. On Tuesday, Defense Secretary Pete Hegseth revealed the cost of war in Iran has soared to over $37 billion, an increase of nearly $8 billion since the last public estimate. Hegseth is now seeking $80 billion more dollars from Congress, including $67 billion for the war in Iran. Anti-war activists repeatedly disrupted Hegseth during his appearance before the Senate Appropriations Committee Tuesday.
1: The supplemental funding request is not a substitute for the president's full $1.5 trillion base budget request. $1.5
2: trillion. Stop bombing our children in Iran and Palestine. This is illegal.
3: Mr. Secretary, please suspend until order is restored in the hearing room.
0: That was Maine Senator Susan Collins, who presided over the hearing. During the hearing, senators grilled Defense Secretary Hegseth over the state of the war. This is Democratic Senator Kirsten Gillibrand from New York.
4: Secretary Hegseth, you're requesting billions of dollars in supplemental funding for a war that you said would last for weeks and that the president has no plan or ability to end. At the same time, this still unauthorized and extremely unpopular war has caused gas, diesel, fertilizer, and other essentials that New Yorkers and our farmers need. You are asking for unlimited money for bombs when people can't feed their families. And I don't know how this administration intends to defend those decisions to the American people.
1: Not unlimited bombs, Senator. I'm asking for the right bombs at the right time to ensure we can deter our adversaries into the future. And that's why this is
4: okay,
1: a generational investment.
4: And it was
1: the previous administration that didn't fund this department.
4: The reason why they are so upset with you and this administration is because the words you have used in the past don't add up. About Iran specifically, you said that we had obliterated, quote unquote, Iran's ability to create nuclear weapons. The president made the same claim. Yet 8 months later, in February of 2026, the president launched an act of war claiming Iran was within 2 weeks of having a weapon. So when you say two very different things, the American people don't know who to believe or what to believe. They just know they can't afford their health care, they can't afford their food, they can't afford housing, and our farmers are continuing to suffer. So, which is true? Was it obliterated or wasn't it? What's the status?
1: The nuclear sites under Midnight Hammer were obliterated, but Iranians foolishly continued to attempt to pursue nuclear capabilities, which is why we destroyed their defense industrial base and so many of the other capabilities to ensure they can't get to a nuclear weapon. See, we're staying laser focused on the objective, and you're trying to make campaign commercials.
4: No, we're not.
1: And that's fine.
4: So listen to this. You also say that you made the missile program, quote, destroyed and made combat ineffective, quote, Iran's entire ballistic missile production capacity, every company that builds every component of those missiles has been functionally defeated and destroyed, and that the missile program, existing stockpiles were depleted and decimated, almost completely ineffective. So why are there missiles left to hit Jordan and result in the loss of life of our brave men and women?
1: As we stated from the beginning, the Iranian defense industrial base is effectively gone. But they do have underground facilities because they're the world's leading state sponsor of terrorism, and they've spent 47 years trying to hide their missiles under mountains, nuclear capabilities, because they would like to get a nuclear weapon to wield it against us.
4: Just don't know what version of the war to believe, because it's either over or it's not over. It's within 2 weeks or it's not 2 weeks. We have no missiles or we have missiles. And that consternation is why so many New Yorkers are perplexed, stressed out, and find this war to be incredibly unpopular.
0: During the Senate hearing, Senator Chris Van Hollen of Maryland mentioned the U.S. school strike on an Iranian elementary school in Manab on the first day of the war.
5: We recently lost three American heroes. That brings the death toll for American soldiers to 18. One is still missing. Hundreds have been injured. That's on top of the civilian death toll throughout the region that now stands at several thousand, including the over 150 people killed in the bombing of an elementary school in Minab in Iran.
0: The Trump administration has repeatedly refused to take responsibility for the school strike. President Trump recently appeared on Fox News and was questioned by Trey Angst about the strike.
6: Democrats released a letter calling on your administration to unveil the findings of the investigation into a strike that killed more than 100 children on the first day of the war. Will you commit to releasing the findings of this investigation?
7: Well, I'd have to speak to the generals that are doing the, because we mostly have generals. You know, I don't think anybody's going to ever be able to say what happened there.
6: There are images from this site that show fragments that appear to be from U.S. Tomahawk missiles. Is it possible that old intelligence or a mistake during a very active time in the war led to this event?
7: It is, but it's also possible that those images that you have are AI generated. Now, I know we're waiting for a conclusive report. I don't think there can be a conclusive report.
6: Will you release the report when it is finished?
7: I guess so. I mean, I have to ask the military people. There might be a reason why they can't.
0: While President Trump claimed evidence of the school strike may be AI generated, Forensic Architecture is out with a new report revealing new details about the U.S. bombing. Joining us from London will be a Forensic Architecture researcher. But first, Sky News recently released its own major report on the school strike, based in part on the research of Forensic Architecture. One mother, Khadija Ahmedizadeh, spoke to Sky News about her son, Mohammed Taha, who died in the attack.
8: I collapsed onto the ground on my hands and knees. I said, Mohammed Taha will choke. For God's sake, pull him out quickly. I picked up a stone and said, I'll kill myself with this if you don't bring my son out quickly before he chokes. It was 1 month after we were told that Mohammed Taha had been found. I thought they would show him to me. But when we went, I saw that a child

0: I spent that whole night at the cemetery. I was scared. Mohammed Taha was afraid of the dark too. They tore my son to pieces. What should I do now? Who am I supposed to hold responsible for this? Who do I have any power over?
1: We're joined now in London by Samaneh Moafi, Assistant Director of Research at Forensic Architecture. The new report titled Airstrikes on Manab Primary School. This is very painful, Samaneh, because we're talking about real life. We're talking about well over 160 children and some adults who were killed on that first day when the U.S. struck Manab. You also hear President Trump saying, we don't know actually what happened, as he's questioned by Fox, and it may be AI generated. You have done the research. What exactly did you find?
2: I want to take one step before, and I want to talk about where Manab is. Manab is in the south of Iran, along the Strait of Hormuz. The war in 2026 started from the very site where the Iran-Iraq war was brought to an end. In 1988, the United States had escalated its military operations against the oil infrastructure and naval bases in Iran. And amongst those strikes, it also shot down an Iranian passenger flight by the Strait of Hormuz and attributed it to a misidentification. All 290 passengers on that flight were killed. This is why for many Iranians, the attack on Shajar-e-Tayyebe primary school echoed the downing of that passenger flight 38 years earlier. It was a nation's trauma being relived. Some of the preliminary reports had said that the attack on the school, like the passenger flights, was the result of a misidentification, a targeting mistake. In our investigation, we used satellite imagery to show that at the time of the attack, the building was a school and had served that purpose for over a decade. By October 2015, all architectural indicators of military presence, a watchtower or anything, were destroyed and new entrances were built, new perimeter walls were built around the school. By 2017, we see a football pitch and assembly lines being painted on the playgrounds. By 2018, we see the walls being painted in blue and pink to identify the girls' school and the boys' school. We see children playing in the playgrounds of these, in these satellite imagery. We were able to verify also that many of the buildings in the immediate surrounding of the school were visibly civilian. A clinic, a cultural center, a cafe, a supermarket, a car wash. Many of these facilities maintained active social media accounts. So they were publishing and posting about what is happening in them. Some of these were used by the school. The culture center was offered space for children, for their ceremonies, award ceremonies, so on and so forth. True that, during the Iran-Iraq war, this site was used as a military base. The 1980s CIA documents also refer to a possible military support facility in Manab, laying the ground kind of for like a target, but, the Sky News documentary that featured this investigation showed that these targets had not been checked properly for years and years. I can also tell you how further we went. We looked into the photographs and videos that were published on the school's website publicly. These were images of ceremonies, say the Mother's Day ceremony, the Nowruz celebrations that marked the new year, the book fairs. We used these images and videos to reconstruct the building of the school as a kind of a navigable 3D model. Some of these images belong to

0: January, only a few weeks before the strikes had happened. Some of the children we saw in those images, Mohammed Taha was one of them, were killed during the strike. The digital model that we built went into as much detail as interior finishes of every single classroom, the decorations on the walls, the bright paint on the staircase that linked the assembly hall of the boys' school on the ground floor to the girls' school on the top floor. We checked every room. There was no hidden room for any kind of a use. It was a school for children.
1: And if you can say, apparently, this according to CNN, the investigation into the U.S. strike that hit the school in Iran has sat for months with a military command while leaders have held off on ordering a critical standard intelligence review. And we also know about the cutting of the agencies that would review the target sites. And this last minute we have, Samaneh Mouafe, the most important evidence you felt you had, concluding it was a U.S. Tomahawk missile.
0: We looked at images. There were images and videos available from the time of the strikes. The first 9 strikes started at around 11:20 and across 1.5 minutes. The first strike landed only 130 meters away from the school. The fourth strike landed 10 seconds after on the school. Mohammed Taha, the 9-year-old you were mentioning in the beginning, was playing in the schoolyard when the first strike begins, and he rushes to the safety of his classroom, and that's when the school is hit. Videos of the aftermath of these strikes show that families are on site, air workers are on site, they're rescuing the children under the rubble. These images are from 12:30, 1:15 p.m., that kind of like around noon. A number of children were rescued at this time. Paris Day's Diary, the 11-year-old child was amongst them. From as early as 1:45 or around that time, multiple Iranian news channels are reporting on the attacks. They're saying there was an attack on a girls' school. They're saying there was death toll of 5 children. There is more coming, so on and so forth.
1: We have 30 seconds.
0: As families and rescuers are on site, a second wave of strikes are hit. And it's in these ones that we do see the profile of a tomahawk. And this is owned, the only party within the war that has this missile is the U.S. Following the initial media reportings, the U.S. forces would have had ample opportunity to reassess their initial misidentification before conducting the next round of strikes.
1: Samaneh Mouafe, I want to say thank you very much for being with us. Assistant Director of Research at Forensic Architecture. We'll link to your new report, Airstrikes on Minab Primary School. That does it for our show. I'll be in Martha's Vineyard for the screening of Steal the Story, Please, July 31st. I'm Amy Goodman.

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Hello and welcome to Laughing with Lizards. I'm Aaron Bendich, and every week on this program I play a selection of Jewish recordings. You just heard a track from Voretsky Pass and Joel Rubin's album, The Peacock and the Sunflower. The tune was called Shmulka and Dovidel, and it's the final track on the album. And it's a sort of beautiful, more extended piece from the subsection Pave, which would be Peacock. And I'm playing it this week because I had the pleasure of seeing Cookie Siegelstein from Voretsky Pass perform at Klez Cummington. For those of you who don't know, Klez Cummington is a fantastic festival in Western Massachusetts. This was my fifth year in a row attending, sixth year that it's been in operation, and I'm very sad to have missed the first one. But boy, was it a great time this time. Really a highlight, a peak of my experience of attending Klezmer and Yiddish festivals of all time. So I'll play another cut from this album, and then I'll showcase some other performers I saw over the last couple weeks of attending Klezmer festivals in Western Massachusetts. Enjoy.

That was Motel Raiders' March to Meet the Groom, also from that Varetsky Passangel Rubin album, The Peacock and the Sunflower, a jaunty march, and one that I think captures the excitement and joy that we felt seeing Cookie perform at Klez Covington. Boy, is she amazing. And it was a pleasure to see her. We don't get to see her so often because she's based out on the West Coast. But it's, again, really such a joy to get to see her perform. And I will move right along and spare no additional time so that we can make sure we hear from everyone. Enjoy!

That was Macht Power from The Heart Deciphers, performed by Jordan Wax. And this is another performer that I got to see three times in the last week and a half. First at Klez Cummington, then at Yidstock at the Yiddish Book Center, and then in New York City at Jalopy just a couple nights ago. So that's been a great pleasure. You know, this is some really serious, exciting music, bilingual English and Yiddish music that has a political message and just a powerful originality to it. And this song has been stuck in my head since I saw him perform. The music speaks for itself in two languages, but I think everyone should check this stuff out. I'll play another cut from Jordan while he's fresh on our minds.

That was My Name is Panta Kozak, which is something of the title track from his album Panta Kozak, which is a piece of children's scary folklore that he learned from his friend, who is a Holocaust survivor and a bearer of Yiddish culture and folklore and a multiplicity of folklores from his travels in the world over the last century. And I've gotten to see him perform the song numerous times. It's really something wild, with just such a creative, childish beauty to it. If you're in the Santa Fe area anytime, you should be sure to see his performance, I would say, if you want to. That's not to be missed. So I will move on from here to highlight work from other performers that I had the pleasure of seeing at Kles Cummington. Enjoy!

That was Jerusalem Below from the Magid Ensemble, their album Sterne and the Lost Voice, the music from their live performance, something so extraordinary and actually quite hard to describe. I would just guide you to try and find an opportunity to see it if you can. It's a cranky performance, which is a wooden light box that has a scroll in it, and this is the most ambitious of those that I've ever seen. The live performance features narration by Weaver, but this recording is just the music from the performance, and featuring Rafi Bowden, Matthias Kaufman, and Rachel Leader, all of whom performed at Kles Cummington this year in different configurations. So this is one of the best ways that I could capture all of them in one place. And what a lovely, gorgeous instrumental that was. I will play another from this album. Enjoy.

That was Gun Aiden from Sterna and the Lost Voice, a particularly lush piece of that recording, intentionally for where it is in the narrative of the performance, and something that is, again, quite a pleasure to share with you. I'm going to play another selection that features a performer that we saw at Klez Cummington. I hope you enjoy.

That was a Dudkele performed by Jenevelt, and though the entirety of Jenevelt didn't make it to Klutz Cummington this year, Dan Kunde Thagard, who is a member of that group, did perform, and you hear him at the very beginning of this track playing his cymbal, a hammered dulcimer instrument, and boy, do I love Jenevelt. They are such a sweet crew, such a lovely crew of musicians and folks that I just love to see at every opportunity I possibly can, which is relatively rare because they're based in Montreal. But I'm hoping to see them later this summer. And I have for you another track from this album, which features yet another friend who performed at Yidstock rather than Klutz Cummington, but someone else that I saw in Western Massachusetts over the last week or so. I really hope you enjoy it. Thank you.

That was a Yenevelt Chair, the last track from Yenevelt's album. And that it features, again, Dan Kunda, as well as Josh Dolgan, who I saw performing wonderfully at Yidstock a week later. It's a lovely thing, all of this sweet music. And that actually gives me a perfect transition to play a selection or two from the great Ethel Rame, who performed with Josh Dolgan at Yidstock a week after Kles Cummington. So I will do that right about now. Thank you.

That was Liebster Meiner, perhaps better known as Der Busen, Watermelons, a romantic song that Ethel Rame here sings on with the Harvesters, in a band that featured her then-husband as well as another couple. And she's playing the banjo. And this was 1961, some 65 years ago. Can you believe it? And she's still alive and kicking. And I saw her perform this very same song with Josh Dalgan at Yitzhak. And what a wonderful, special, exquisite performance it was. But it is nice to look back and hear what she was so famous for some 65 years ago. This goes out to her as she celebrates her 90th birthday. Here's another one.

That was Eufen Ofen, performed by the Penny Whistlers, starring Ethel Rame. Another Yiddish song, another one from over 60 years ago, and another piece of just why we love her so much and why she's such a famed contributor to our music scene. And again, what a crazy thing, what a special thing that we got to see her perform again after so many years at Yidstock. I'm going to... I'll give my sort of closing remarks now, and then I'll play you out with some more actually live performance from Ethel Rame with commentary from her

0: I regret. I think that I haven't got a chance to go up to Kindle, you know, to go up to the lake, to all lake. I don't care.
1: And to go swimming.
0: I go swimming and do something else. I don't even know if I can swim. I imagine I can. But even though I don't do it, I do something to make me feel good.
1: Right.
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3: The tradition of unaccompanied singing is global. If you just picture yourself somewhere in a house doing your work, trying to get the time to go faster and to feel the tediousness of the work less, you sing. You might sing to help keep a rhythm of the work you're doing. You sing because you love someone. You sing because you're sad, you've lost someone. The entire range of emotion, and you sing. And I'd like to sing two songs. One is a very sentimental text, but the melody is one of the most beautiful that I know.

Nächten über Nacht bin ich euch verhassen, Lady.

a composed song, The Poetry by Morris Rosenfeld, a Yiddish labor poet, who was able to express the frustration of the immigrants, Jewish immigrants working in sweatshops in this country, the long hours, the dangerous conditions. And this song, Mein Ruheplatz, is particularly important to me because my father, when he came to this country, worked in the needle trades and was a presser, all his working days, and goes in from time to time, still today, though he's retired. And that

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It's called Someday. 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
1: 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You're listening to Trippin' on Memory Lane. We're playing lots of super fun, down-tempo, chilled-out music. We're going to have a good time. We're going to relax and enjoy ourselves. And so to start, I've got Flying on 747 by Kid Loco. So here we go.

A little bit of practice.

That was My Funny Valentine by Big Muff on 91.3 WVKR FM. Before that was Flyin' on 747 by Kid Loco. This is Trippin' on Memory Lane, playing delicious down-tempo beats, but this week we're going maybe a little housier than we usually do, a little more dancey, but a lot of very fun stuff, a lot of very cool French composers today, including Roller Cone, whose Palais Mascotte is our next track. And after that is Tango Nada by Charles Schilling, also a brilliant French house composer. So here we go.

puedo vivir.

color, quién lo sabe Dios, me gusta tu color.

You just heard Tango Nada by Charles Schillings, and before that, Palais Mascotte by Rollercone. This is 91.3 WVKR FM. We're trying to kick it back with some trip-hop and down-tempo. Up next, we've got Bohemian Sunset by Jazzanova, and after that, we've got In My Life by Shaz and Michael Robinson. Jazzanova, the name, fusion of jazz and bossa nova. Shaz, soul plus house plus jazz. All very fun stuff. So here we go. And Jazzanova have an amazing remix of Go by Common. Can't play it on this radio station, but recommended.

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This is In My Life by Shaz. And after that is Planetary Deadlock by Beanfield.

That was Planetary Deadlock by Beanfield. Up next, we have Indigo Dream by Berlioz. And after that is the Late Night Caller Retro Migration Remix, originally by Soul Groove. But before that, a little PSA that it being a Wednesday night, you can get free concerts in the park, the Ulster Welcome Center Plaza, for the walkway over the Hudson from 6 to 7 p.m. Tonight, July 22nd, it is O'Sullivan's March, playing traditional Irish, Scottish, and early American music with lots of very fun instruments. It should be a great time. So, here we go with Indigo Dream by Berlioz on 91.3 WVKR FM.

That was Late Night Caller, the Retro Migration Remix by Soul Groove. Before that was Indigo Dream by Berlioz. Winding down here, but I've got one more PSA and two more tracks for you. This Friday, July 24th, from 3 to 6 p.m., the Washington Gallery, the Dutchess Community College in Poughkeepsie, is having an opening reception and gallery talk for Uncollage, curated by Todd Bartel. Should be a very fun and eclectic mix of collage and maybe uncollage artists. But this is 91.3 WVKR FM. Our second to last track is the Milano dub mix of Existentialism by The Dining Rooms. After that is Rolf Royce by Tosca. And then we'll be done for the day. So, just a little bit more good vibes.

That was Existentialism by The Dining Rooms. This is 91.3 WVKR FM, Trippin' on Memory Lane. And this is, just going to announce now, I think this is the second to last edition.

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0: York. It's 4 o'clock. It's Wednesday. That means it's time for Local Motion here on 91.3 WBKR. I'm your host, Rita Ryan, here most Wednesdays from 4 to 6 p.m., bringing you this show. Shows based on music and the arts here in the Hudson Valley of New York. I say this every time that I'm on air. Today is show number 467 for me, and I am so honored to say it's the exact anniversary of 11 years ago this show first aired on this on these airwaves. So this exact same day, it was a Wednesday, and it was 11 years ago. So 2015 is when I started the show, July 22nd, 2015. And 11 years later, exactly, we're back and we're still here, which is really sweet. It's an honor to be here. And thanks, everybody, for the support over the last 11 years. And we're just going to keep it going here because it's so much fun. And that's what we're going to do. So, So thanks, everybody, also for tuning in. Perhaps you're online at WVKR.org or on the dial at 91.3 or however you find yourself here tuned in with us. Thanks for joining us for the ride today. Today, I welcome back guest David Cry. David, let's do a live sound check and see how we're going here.
1: Well, I'd like to first say a big congratulations on 11 years. You're a big part of the music community here and the community.
0: You.
1: Is what makes the Hudson Valley so special to me.
0: It does.
1: So we're lucky to have you.
0: Oh, thank you.
1: And,
0: we're lucky to have you.
1: You're lucky to have us.
0: We love you. It's a two-way street, right? Without music, I'm not here, you know, without these amazing venues that we have and musicians like yourself. This is what we do. So it's a pleasure to be here. So David, you just released this new album. We're going to play a track and then we're going to come back and talk a lot about this and your career in general. So David Cry, singer-songwriter, is multi-instrumentalist, is our guest here for the hour, and we're going to be talking to him for a little bit, and then the rest of the hour, we're going to play some of this new music from his new album, Back to When. This was released June
1: 12th.
0: It's a month old.
1: Yeah.
0: It's a baby. All right. So we're going to talk in depth about this, but we're going to play a track. Tell us the track that we're starting out with, The Sweet Country Kisses.
1: This is like a classic country type song. I love Dolly Parton, like so many people. And I'll tell this story since people want to hear stories. You know, the internet can be good and bad. And one of the things that is sometimes tedious on the internet is these things where, you know, they say whatever your initials are, it means this is your whatever rock star name or your whatever. So there was a Dolly Parton one that said you pick your initials and then it'll tell you the name of your Dolly Parton song. And what I ended up, I was like, this is going to be a really lame title. It'll not make any sense or anything, I'm sure. But it said Sweet Country Kisses.
0: Love it.
1: So I thought to myself, you know, who's a better person as a writer and a humanitarian and everything than Dolly? So I said, well, I'm going to write a Dolly song for myself. So this is, that's how it came about.
0: Great. Let's take a listen and we'll be right back. David Cry in the house here on Local Motion, 91.3 WVKR.

0: 91.3 WVKR, Sweet Country Kisses. David Cry, congratulations on this album.
1: Thank you.
0: Yeah, it's 9 tracks. How many albums have you released?
1: This is my 5th.
0: Nice. You're from the Hudson Valley, yeah?
1: Yep, I grew up in New Paltz. Live in Woodstock for a while now.
0: Yep. You're a multi-instrumentalist. What was your first instrument?
1: My first instrument, yeah, I guess was guitar, although I did learn a little bit of harmonica before that, but probably, yeah, I guess the first instrument I'd say I really was like focusing my energy on was guitar. Although I would say the whole time I was doing that, I really wanted to be a singer and I was writing lyrics, but I was coming from a place of thinking that that I wasn't as cool as Axl Rose or something like mm-hmm. that. So I thought, oh, I got to be able to play some music.
0: How old were you when you started the guitar, playing guitar?
1: I started a lot later than most people. Music was always something I was pretty obsessed with. Even when I was obsessed with art and things, all I did was listen to music while creating, drawing art and stuff. So I started playing guitar a little bit, maybe in 7th or 8th grade, but then I really stopped until I was in college, and then it actually came back pretty easy. I wouldn't have thought that would have happened, but it did. So yeah, nice. I wasn't like one of these guys who's like 12 years old with like their dad booking shows,
0: right?
1: You know, making me go there. I was riding bikes, living life,
0: playing,
1: yeah,
0: doing like yeah, playing at that age, yeah, which is cool. So and then you, when did you started writing around that time too?
1: Yeah, I started writing song lyrics at the end of high school, and then in college I wrote them a lot. None of those lyrics have ever been used in any of my released songs or anything, but I was learning and plying my trade and learning to express and get out stuff that was probably not interesting for other people, but that I needed to wade through.
0: Yeah, absolutely. You have some obvious influence one can see from this new album and your other albums that I've played as well. Talk about some of your early influences.
1: Well, personally, to my own music, the biggest influences would be Gram Parsons and Neil Young and classic country songwriters like Hank Williams or Willie Nelson. Of course, Bob Dylan is, you know, just amazing and a huge influence. But I do believe that art as a whole should be influenced by everything. So, I read a lot of plays and I watch movies all the time. Plays are probably my favorite thing to read. So I read the newspaper, all that stuff, as we see from Dylan especially, but those other guys too, you know, that all comes in what's happening. So those would be my musical influences, but a big influence on me, maybe not necessarily musically, is Janis Joplin, because my dad used to live next door to her in San Francisco during the heyday when she was still in Big Brother and wasn't really that big outside of San Francisco yet. So I grew up hearing all these stories, and like for a side job, he would hang posters for the Avalon and the Fillmore. And so he, I guess being a bit like me, where we can talk about this album a little, is sort of an archivist. So he always saved at least one or two of each of those posters.
0: Oh,
1: so
0: I really, wow, nice.
1: So I grew up hearing these great Janis, like, first-person stories of hanging out with her and some of the trials and tribulations she went to, and grew up looking at those posters. And since growing up, all I really did was draw, that really influenced me visually. And while I was drawing, I was listening to music, really thinking, I wish I could be one of these guys, but I'm just some normal dude in New Paltz. I'm not that special. But then as I grew up, I realized we're all that special.
0: We all are. Exactly.
1: So as the walls came down, then it, and I'd also be remiss if I didn't mention I have a degree in acting, and I used to be a professional actor in like New York and LA and doing national tours and stuff.
0: Where'd you get your degree?
1: From Binghamton University.
0: Mm-hmm.
1: And so then it all kind of came together at the point when I realized, you know, all of these artistic endeavors still mean so much to me and help me feel and express myself and be a whole person. But I realized I really wanted to play music. But then as it all came together, I didn't need people to do my art because I already knew how to draw and do all that stuff. And I didn't need to be nervous on stage. Like the first open mic I ever played, I'm like, I already got my 10,000 hours of stage performance. Like, this ain't nothing. So
0: right.
1: It all worked out. But along the way, I didn't see what was about to happen, how it would all come together. And that's what we all learn growing up.
0: It is life.
1: Yeah.
0: It's the journey. It's all in the journey.
1: And if I hadn't done all of those other stuff and probably given myself an artistic break on being a musician and just like be out living and acting and drawing and looking at things. And
0: did you act in theater? Or
1: theater and film and television, voiceover, mm-hmm. video mm-hmm. games. I did all that. I didn't do any musical theater.
0: Mm-hmm.
1: I was not into that, but not that there's anything wrong with it.
0: Right. Right.
1: But yeah, that just wasn't my thing. So it all just came together. And then thankfully at the point where I drew a line in the sand and said, now I'm just putting it all into music. I have these songs. I got all these songs together and worked on them and did everything. And basically recorded my first album before I had ever played like a gig under my name, only like some gigs with some bands and stuff. Then I was like, this is it. We're here. Like, we're ready to launch.
0: Yep. When did you release your first album?
1: In 2004.
0: Mm-hmm. Yeah. So you've been around for a minute. You've been around for a minute. Yeah.
1: Still ain't my first rodeo.
0: Yeah. Yeah. Which is cool. And has your songwriting changed a lot over the decades?
1: I think the examination of the human condition is the same. And I think caring about it and working hard at it is still the same. I think in ways that things are different. I'd say the only way that I think it's different is in the beginning, I maybe wanted to use bigger words and longer stories, kind of a la Bob Dylan.
0: Mm-hmm.
1: Now I maybe feel a little more Hank Williams-y, just like distill it down to littlest thing and say as much as you can, as easy as possible, which both are great. But
0: yeah, absolutely. Sometimes less is more, right?
1: Yeah.
0: Sometimes it can be just as effective as something longer. Yeah, no, it's cool. Do you remember your first recording session?
1: I do, yeah.
0: Where was it?
1: It was up in the mountains in New Paltz at a studio. That first record basically was done all live, so I did it all in order in basically one take, and then the next day I just went back and redid maybe two of the songs, but wanted it to just be, like a real live moment of somebody expressing and taking on a journey.
0: Yeah.
1: So it was perfect. But then, through all these albums and through all these years and by learning, I definitely like being in the studio and, even though it's always sort of stressful, but like the Beatles, there's things you can only do in the studio.
0: Right.
1: And sometimes we have these ideas and you need that to happen. Plus an album last forever. A live gig is great and maybe could get turned into a live album or something, but for the most part it's that moment, which is a beautiful moment, but then it becomes a memory and might not even be totally real anymore.
0: Right.
1: Whereas this, these albums, and especially this new record,
0: this will outlast all of us.
1: Exactly.
0: So, right. I'm holding a CD. I realize we're on radio, not on, whatever. Music does last forever.
1: Well, my friend who's sort of like a, what would you call him? A music scholar, he told me if everything went the worst possible scenario and the whole world, was engulfed in flames and bombs, the thing that would have the best chance of surviving would be a 78 record because they're made out of shellac.
0: There you go.
1: So, that kind of gave me a lot of faith that even if everything went the worst possible way, when the aliens land or something, they'll be like, "Well, these people are listening to Bob Wills and Robert Johnson. They
0: have
1: really good
0: music.
1: Taste."
0: Yes, we have music that'll outlast everything. I'm also a big supporter of live music and seeing live music. And I get the whole idea of this lasting forever. And everybody that's a musician, of course, you're recording, as you should. But the energy at a live show, even though it's an hour or two or whatever it is, that's like, I don't know, that stuff stays with me.
1: Especially when the performer's all in. I think a lot, like in theater, they would always, say It's not about the director exclusively. It's not about the actors. It's not about the story. It's about everybody. It doesn't work without the audience either. It has to be the author, the director, the story, the actors, even the stage people for it to all work. And just like you're talking about in a live situation, I think when everybody is firing on all cylinders, there really is nothing higher. You know, it is a church, and that. But then, of course, things can go the other way, too. And we see that a lot now with all this corporate stuff where you see some artists might have to do things they don't want, you know.
0: So I used to, I don't know, I've been to literally thousands of shows when I was in my 20s, all these big stadium shows and all of that. The biggest show I go to now is SPAC, the Saratoga Jazz Festival. I don't go much above that. My daughter just went to see Noah Kahan at Fenway Park on his fourth sold-out night because, get this, her best friend is opening for his band, Annabelle. Wow. Like, totally viral, they went, and Anna Young is her bassist, and they're on stage at Fenway. And my daughter, 25, never saw shows like that big before. She's used to small clubs. And that's why, like, I see all that commercialism. And it's cool. It's neat. It's neat to experience. But that's why I'm such a proponent of, like, I don't know, the older I get, for me, the smaller intimate clubs are where it's at. A couple hundred people. None of this crazy production shit stuff. Sorry. Oops. And it's just, I don't know, it seems more authentic to me.
1: Yeah, I prefer shows like that, too. I mean, I would never besmirch the Rolling Stones
0: of course.
1: You know, every time I've seen Bruce Springsteen, it didn't matter where my seats were. At least two of the shows, I think I was absolute last row, but I felt like I was, you know, front row at the chance or something.
0: Right.
1: And that's who Bruce is, but not everybody is of his caliber.
0: Right.
1: And not everybody like the Rolling Stones basically like invented modern music.
0: Right. The rock and roll of it all. And everybody hopefully will experience or has experienced those shows. But also, if you haven't, check out the small venues.
1: Of course. And especially in our area, you'd be completely remiss. And I'm sure wherever anyone's listening from in their area, there's got to be some.
0: There's great
1: awesome
0: theaters,
1: place.
0: You know, great theaters. And I'm also like learning for myself. Go see music you don't know.
1: Yeah, you never know.
0: You're really opening up your just everything, your whole world by maybe going to see something at a club you've maybe been to and just like, you know, I've never heard of them, but okay, let's give it a shot.
1: Exactly.
0: You know.
1: That's the another thing that sort of bothers me these days is, and it's probably maybe because of the phones or whatever, but it seems like people's attention span is less, and especially at maybe not at the venues you and I are going to, but we see so many venues now that are booking 85 to 95% just cover bands. And we're not talking like we're a band that does the best music from the '60s. We're talking like we literally only play this one artist thing. And we got some guy who's not even built like him or the same ethnicity dressing like him.
0: Right.
1: And to me that I understand. Okay. So maybe the Beatles aren't around anymore. So you want to go have that experience. So you have to kind of do that. But for me, where it makes me really, really sad is when people are going and paying whatever, $30 at some club to watch some band pretending to be some other band and that other band's actually touring. And you could just go a little further and see the real guys.
0: Right.
1: And like also, you know, when Woody Guthrie came out, people said, I can't listen to this. I can only listen to Stephen Foster.
0: Right.
1: And then like when Neil Young came out, they said, we can only listen to Bob Dylan. We'd have like four artists ever.
0: And that's
1: it. And that would be really sad.
0: Yeah, it would be really sad. And I don't know. It's just about opening up and experiencing like different music. There's so much of it out there. And yeah. And I always am a big supporter of buy locally, buy the CD from you. David Krai. Krai is KRAAI.com, davidkrai.com. And at your shows, of course, you'll have your merchandise and all of that. And, you know, it's a big thing for independent artists to have support like that. Go see you perform, go buy a merchandise, you know, buy something from you.
1: And yeah, they say if you bought like one CD from somebody, it doesn't matter who it is, you know, even like Roger McGuinn from the Byrds, you go see him somewhere, you're buying that CD from him. that money is all going to him. It would take, what, 100,000 streams or something?
0: To get that from one sale.
1: So literally you can make a big difference in anyone's ability to make more music.
0: And especially the independent artists.
1: Exactly.
0: Right. Taylor Swift doesn't need our help.
1: Yeah, no. Right. No, but people like her and Dolly, they get all this money, but then they do good things with it. So we see that.
0: Right.
1: You know, if we got to sell some Dolly dog biscuits, it might seem weird at first, but at least that money is going to get to where it has to go.
0: Right.
1: You do that with somebody else, it might not be going to the right place.
0: No, and it definitely won't be going to the right place. So this new album that just came out last month, Back to When. Let's talk about it. Back to When. What is that from? What is that?
1: What I meant by that is... some people might think that meant, oh, we're going, and especially if you listen to the album, which in a real short Cliff Notes has a lot of legendary players on it. We'll dive into that in a sec. And it definitely has a lot of sounds that sound like a classic country record, which it is in a way. But we're not saying we are going back and doing something from back then. I'm using it more as a return.
0: Mm-hmm.
1: A return to when all the stuff we're talking about, people really listen to music, people microanalyzed liner notes, and you know, people bought music, but people had respect for their elders, for women and children, and all the stuff that plenty of people, of course, still do. But now we see that when people are up top in any business, if your manager at Dollar General is a jerk, nobody's going to be stepping up. So when the big man up top doesn't care what he says about people or how he treats people, things start to degenerate. And I've seen things like this even at my house. A 75-year-old man who's staying in an Airbnb walked across the street and let his dog go to the bathroom right in my yard while I was doing gardening. And I'm like, what is going on? So you don't even have to be a guy who grew up with manners.
0: Right.
1: You can just throw it in the garbage.
0: Right.
1: So I wanted to say, like, this is a return to when things
0: were different
1: or had substance, and a belief that we should be getting back there.
0: Yeah.
1: Which I think we all can, you know, like Pete Seeger, if we all put our little voices together, we can make a big thing happen.
0: Yeah.
1: If every person that was unhappy or that knew it could be better or wanted to love got together, that would happen. It's just division is being created. So
0: big time.
1: And
0: I had somebody on not long ago that we were talking about the times that we're in, and they said, what would Pete say? What would Pete do?
1: Yeah. He's probably my biggest hero. And since he's from here and I'm from here, it means so much. I lucked out. I played with him. I played on bills with him. When I moved back to this area from Los Angeles, I was like, are you sure you want to do that? And I said, yes, I will live equidistantly between Levon and Pete. And I will know that no matter what, I'm in a beautiful space.
0: Good company.
1: And now we just have to keep that going and not give up. Pete didn't give up when you know, he was dealing with all the McCarthyism and stuff.
0: Yep.
1: He stood there. He took it to children. He went to wherever you can. And that's what we can do. So that's what I was meaning by the title. And then as far as musicians, I really, you know, from soup to nuts, every person on this record is a legend in their own right.
0: We'll start out, because it's nice to have the CD. Thanks for bringing it. It's just mailing it to me. Of course, David Cry, your vocals, guitar, and harmonica. You've got J.D. Manez?
1: J.D. Manez.
0: Yes.
1: So he played with Buck Owens in the Buckaroos. He also played with Gram Parsons, and he played on the seminal Sweetheart of the Rodeo album by the Byrds, which is basically ground zero for country rock or cosmic American music.
0: And he's on pedal steel on this.
1: Yep, 18-time CMA pedal steel player of the year. And he also played on steel on Tears in Heaven for Eric Clapton.
0: Amazing.
1: So much things.
0: Wow. You've got Earl Pool Ball.
1: Well, so also I'd be remiss if I didn't mention, as I said, Gram Parsons is a huge influence on my music. And I don't like to say own, whatever. I'm the steward of the guitar that Gram wrote his signature tune on.
0: How'd you get that?
1: So I have this guitar. It's a 1962 Martin D28. It's Brazilian rosewood. Graham wrote his signature song, Hickory Wind On It, which is in the Smithsonian's Top 100 Country Songs of All Time. And Graham also used that guitar, along with the guy who I got it from, to record all of the acoustic guitar tracking on his Safe at Home album by the International Submarine Band, which is considered the first full-length country rock album of all time. So I had that guitar, and during pandemic, my friend Bob Buchanan, who bequeathed me that guitar, who was in the International Submarine Band and played on that album and co-wrote Hickory Wind with Graham, I guess it was in 2013, because I had sort of gotten him out of performance retirement. He was going out and playing a lot with that guitar, but it was bringing up a lot of bad memories about Graham passing away and other friends who had played it and that he knew. So he got a different guitar and realized, for me, this guitar is, I'm kind of like back. And David helped me get back, but this guitar is kind of giving me bad juju. But for David or somebody else, this guitar would be epic all-time juju.
0: Wow.
1: So he was like, you know, I don't want it in a museum. I don't want it on some rich guy's wall bragging about it. I don't want it in some guy's hand who just wants to be Graham Parsons Jr. Like, I want this touring. I want it making new music. I want it honoring the past. You're the guy. So I got it from him.
0: Wow. Nice.
1: But then during pandemic, I was supposed to go visit Bob. And then in the week from setting up the plans to when I was supposed to be there, he passed. And then my other buddy, Neil Flans, who's played on a bunch of records of mine and played with Graham when he was playing with Emmylou Harris and stuff. Then I made plans to go see him, and the exact same thing happened. So then the way this album started was I was like, wow, I can't let this happen again, and I want to do something for my buddies. So the drummer on this album is John Cornell, who is considered the first ever country rock drummer of all time. He played on the Byrds' Sweetheart of the Rodeo. He played on Safe at Home. He played with Connie Smith, Loretta Lynn, all these people, Gene Clark, songs that Robert Plant and Alison Krauss covered. This guy played drums on the original version. So I knew John, and John had told me maybe 6 years before pandemic, I want to play on an album with you anytime. Let me know. So after Bob and Neil passed, I was like, we're not going for a trifecta here.
0: No, we're
1: So I called John and was like, let's get this going. So then we started working on the record. But Earl Pool Bowl, who played piano, and J.D. Maness, who we just spoke about, they both played on that Safe at Home and Sweetheart of the Rodeo albums as well as John. So I said, for the first time since that Safe at Home album, that was, I think, 67.
0: Wow.
1: Since then, we can get this guitar and all three of those guys back together. And those are the only surviving people from that album. There's nobody else that's
0: still around. And where did you record that with them?
1: To make this happen, since we're talking about all octogenarians that live, one who lives in California, one who lives in Austin, and one who lives in Florida, it was going to be a lot to get them all physically together. So basically, I went to Florida and recorded all the basic, like the basic acoustic, vocal, and drum tracks on this album with the drummer. Then I had to take it to the other places to get these guys back together, because I personally don't even know if it would have been possible to get them all in the same room, or if it was, this record would have cost like $200,000.
0: Right.
1: Because I'd just be like putting people up in hotels and
0: flying,
1: you know, people that are in like motorized wheelchairs all over, you know. So,
0: right.
1: So that's a little bit of a bummer. But from afar, everybody could get together again, and those guys and I and the guitar all knew we're back. We're together, and we're going to make this happen.
0: Sweet.
1: Then as that, you know, and Earl Pool Bowl, just since we didn't give him his full just due, he was Johnny Cash's band leader for 30 years up to the point Cash stopped touring.
0: Wow.
1: And all of these guys, the other beautiful thing is they all sort of, when they recorded this record with Graham and this guitar, that was in the beginning of all of those guys' career. So Johnny Cash was an influence to them, but he wasn't their buddy or their band member. So they all went on to do these great things, which they absolutely deserve. But now it's nice to get them back together in that original pure place. Mm-hmm. And then all the other wonderful players on it, you know, either I knew them or they knew some of these people. But
0: so we have John Sebastian on here with a local legend right here.
1: Yeah, John is, he is the best.
0: He's the best storyteller, I think, I don't know, one of the best I've hung out with, talked to, of just like the stories are just like, holy crap, you know?
1: Yeah, he was there through it all.
0: Yeah.
1: And he's still positive and beautiful and a incredible musician. And we're so lucky to have him in our area and in Woodstock.
0: Yeah, we absolutely are. And then, of course, we have Tony Garnier on bass, who's still touring with Bob Dylan. Yep, God bless
1: him. 89, longest anyone's ever been in Dylan's band.
0: Amazing, amazing. Don't know how and what he does to survive that, but he does, and he's doing it for a long time.
1: He knows he's a part of the big chain.
0: You know? Yeah, yeah. So, so Tony, and then you've got Andy Hess on bass as well on some tracks.
1: Yep, he played on two tracks. He was in the Black Crowes and Government Mule. So we got these guys who all played with Graham, but then I didn't want to remove myself completely from our area.
0: Mm-hmm.
1: You know, so Tony is a Hudson Valley resident.
0: Yeah.
1: Andy lives in the city. John lives in, you know, Woodstock where I live.
0: Yep.
1: So I wanted to get them all involved. So and Teresa Williams sings background vocals on half of the album. Levon was a buddy of mine. You know, I've seen all those Ramble people a million times, and you know, I wanted to keep that in. And then we also got Larry Packer playing fiddle, who's in my band and played with the band in The Last Waltz. And I know he's been on your show. And
0: yeah, that was fun. And then you got Herb.
1: And then then the rest of the background vocals are by Herb Peterson, who's was in the Dillards and has done duets with Emmylou Harris and sung with Dolly and is a literal legend of bluegrass music. And he had been in bands with JD and stuff, so he seemed like appropriate choice. And then all the percussion is by Phil Jones, who played percussion for Tom Petty and the Heartbreakers for a while, and then is the drummer on the entire Full Moon Fever album. And, you know, I believe that Georgia and Florida is some of the most fertile ground for American music. If you look at who all came out of that area or gestated and became their true selves, like the Allman Brothers down there, it all comes out. And so being that John Cornell, who did the drums, is from Florida and lives in Florida again now for a long time, and Graham grew up in South Georgia and then moved to Florida, I wanted to not just foster some Hudson Valley music in this album and just the Graham Parsons music, I was like, this Southern element is key. So I then growing up loving Tom Petty and stuff, I wanted to get some of that. So there was steps along the way. We've got the old, we've got the little more cosmic American newer music. Then we got Tom Petty. We got all the Levon Rambles and me, you know, so we're going through it, and that there's a through line. So it's not like I just left my area or I kept it insulated to here. And all through the process of making this record, not only were these guys who hadn't seen each other in a long time happy to be together or be working together. Even
0: I was going to say, and make music together. Mm-hmm. How cool is that?
1: And then like Tony Garnier was like, oh, you got Earl on this record? I've known him from Austin for a while, but I never played on a record with him. I'm so happy I'm going to be on a record with him. And then other people are like, whoa, John Sebastian's on this? I didn't know that was going to happen. So then everybody kind of...
0: It just catapults.
1: It's
0: like, oh, that person. Oh, yeah. Like, oh my gosh, yeah.
1: So I received an epic life highlight, but then all these people got a little life highlight for themselves too. And then, of course, when you put all that work in, you don't want to just mail it in at the end. So we had it mixed by Justin Gwip, who I'm sure everybody around here knows from him playing with Levon and working with Larry Campbell and Teresa Williams.
0: Hot Tuna,
1: yep. So he mixed it. And then it was mastered by Rob Fraboni, who worked on Goat's Head Soup for the Stones and The Last Waltz. And, and this is the first... kind of the first record made with this new mastering technology he came up with called Real Feel, that basically can make digital music, which almost everything is recorded in now, kind of back into analog. And if anyone's interested, there's a really good like half hour interview with him talking about it at a music symposium that you can watch on YouTube. But it'll just even if you're not an audio nerd, it'll kind of break your mind open just on the ways, some of the ways that our ears work and the way we process things. And so he figured out a way to go back to get that heart feel in the music that had slowly been degrading with the convenience of digital. And so it just sounds great. He did a great job. Keith Richards helped him with like the last little bit of financing to do this. And this is pretty much the first record with it in full that's released. So that's hopefully so people cool. can check that.
0: Yeah.
1: And
0: yeah.
1: hear the difference.
0: Absolutely. Absolutely.
1: And then we have some great liner notes just to tie it all together. Kind of what we're talking about
0: yeah,
1: here.
0: Yeah.
1: By, a great friend of mine, Holly George Warren, who's an amazing author and has written so many
0: She wrote a
1: books.
0: Great book about Janis Joplin.
1: She did. And bringing it all full circle, like the July 22 cosmic round and all this. She, you know, she interviewed my dad for her Janis book. So his whole life, he'd been telling these stories like we talked about. And some people loved him and some other people were like, oh, man, nobody cares about this.
0: Right.
1: And then finally, thanks to Holly, he got to realize a lot of people really care about this to the point where, you know, someone's writing a book on her and I get to share my anecdotes and stuff.
0: Yeah, no, so, 100%. So on this album, David Cry is, again, it's titled Back to When, 9 tracks, 7 originals. Right?
1: Yes.
0: And 2 are Graham Parker songs.
1: One is a song by Graham Parsons. Blue Eyes, which is the song that opens that Safe at Home record. And I had been playing that live for a long time with my band and solo. And just since it's not a song that everybody knows, most people were sort of assuming it was one of my songs. So and wanting a recording of it. So I wanted to get all of that done right with the guys who played on it doing new different stuff. You know, they were all like, we didn't do what we did on that song originally. We did different stuff. I also added a harmonica solo, which is definitely not on that original album. So we did that to say, this is where we're coming from, to give those fans the song they wanted, to make sure that all those fans know who wrote this song to.
0: Right.
1: And to have, most importantly, more music by these great players. That's the main thing, is like, I'm so honored to have them on my songs, but ultimately I just want as much music by all of these people in the world for everyone to enjoy.
0: To hear,
1: as much as possible.
0: And it's timeless, like you say. Why don't we play a track?
1: Sure.
0: And I think next up is Hard Times of America.
1: Yes, this song does feature John Sebastian on harmonica and auto harp, and we were getting not political, but a little social there, and this song definitely does that. And I would also be completely remiss if I didn't mention that this song is a co-write I did with a gentleman, a friend of mine named Garrett Graham, who is mostly known as an actor, but he is a lyricist for Bob Weir, and he's written Grateful Dead songs and Rat Dog songs, Bobby and the Midnight songs. He came to me with an idea for this song, and we wrote this song together. And hopefully you all enjoy it. Hard Times of America.
0: Yeah, let's take a listen to it right here, right now. David Cry, 91.3 WVKR.

0: 91.3 WVKR. David Cry, Back to When. David, tell us what we listened to.
1: That was a song, Hard Times of America, off my brand new album, Back to When, that just came out on June 12th.
0: Written by you.
1: Yes, thank you. That was co-written by myself and Garrett Graham, who is one of Bob Weir's lyricists, and that featured John Sebastian on it, Herb Peterson, John Corneal, Larry Packer, and the rest of the record has tons of great players, J.D. Maness, Earl Pulball, Tony Garnier, Andy Hass, Phil Jones, Teresa Williams. So,
0: speaking of Teresa Williams and Larry Campbell, just got to do a shout out. They are playing tomorrow night in Woodstock, the at Maverick Concerts, which if you listen to the show regularly, music director was on last month. The inside seats are all sold out, but there's, as of, I don't know, I think this morning or last night, there are still some outside seats left. And it's supposed to be a beautiful night. So if you got nothing going on, or if you do have Woodstock Maverick Concerts tomorrow night.
1: It's a gorgeous, legendary place.
0: Larry and Teresa. They were my first ever guests on,
1: as it should be,
0: on this show. And huge supporters. Larry always believed in this concept that I had. And it was just like, I remember I used to say, you know, I got this idea like years before I started it. I'd say, I don't know, you know, I feel like this area needs like a show dedicated to it, just because of A, the venues, B, the musicians that we have here. And Larry used to say, you know, it sounds good to me. And then he used to say, he never said if, when you get the show, Rita, you let me know and Teresa and I will be your first guests. So I was like, okay, I got the show. let me contact Larry. I said, Larry, I was like, what are you thinking? He's like, give me a date and a time. And he was, and it was the most nerve wracking. It was the first time I've ever done an interview. And I must have done, no kidding, 5 to 6 hours of homework. Like, I dug so deep into their careers that it was like, because I was so nervous. And because of hosting Larry and Teresa for that first time, I feel like I could talk to anybody because I got through the first one.
1: Trial by fire, yeah.
0: Trial
1: and you
0: by
1: did
0: fire.
1: Your homework.
0: And I did my homework. And Larry, like you, with saying, oh, I got this guy on the record. Oh, I'll play there too. Ever since I had Larry on the show, oh, sure, I'll be on your show. You had Larry Campbell? Of course. You know, so.
1: Yeah, smart move.
0: It just kind of works out like that, you know? It's somebody just has to believe in you. And I'll never forget, last year I had a benefit concert for the 10-year anniversary, and we had it at the Falcon, and Larry was my headliner. And, you know, I mentioned that at the benefit, too. Like, you just need one person to believe in you, you know? And for somebody like that, and then they're just special people, Larry and Teresa.
1: And today is exactly 11 years from that day.
0: Today.
1: Congratulations. Today. You did it. See, your dreams
0: are
1: reality.
0: Holy moly. Yeah. Yeah. It's kind of amazing. And I've had repeat guests, but I, you know, a lot of first timers too, because there's more and more people that keep coming here, right?
1: Yeah.
0: Or coming to perform here, because it's not like you just have to live here. My parameters are also like, you play here. Like, that's why I talk to Yorma every year or a couple times a year, because A, I love him, and B, you get a chance to talk to a freaking legend like that. You just jump on it and note to self, book him for the fall. You know, because he comes and plays in the area.
1: Yeah.
0: So that's my parameter.
1: I'm pretty sure he did live here for a while in
0: the
1: 80s, right?
0: Yeah, he sure did. He lived in Hurley. And I used to see him. My first awakening to Yorma was with Rick Danko at Uncle Willie's dive bar on Broadway.
1: Yeah. I got bootlegs of those shows in college. And I was always like, Uncle Willie's, that's right. How did I never go there, but I was just a little too young.
0: Legendary shows. Those guys would just walk in on a Saturday night and just go for hours. And that was when I first was cognizant of Yorma Kalkinen. And then, of course, he moved to Ohio and has lived there since the 90s and stronger than ever. I think Tuna is playing at Capitol Theater next Friday, the 31st, folks. So if you're interested in seeing Hot Tuna, Port Chester Capitol Theater, I think it's July 31st. And Tuna is out on tour. So anyway, I always have to talk about Yarma because, you know, he's my boy. He's my guy. He's a great man. So, so David Cry, you were back to when, and such a beautiful album, and congratulations. It's just like very impressive, the guests that you have on here and the 7 original songs that you wrote for this. Do you go through spurts of writing creativity? Do you just set time aside specifically for that, or just when it kind of hits you?
1: Of course, when it hits me, I remember reading a Neil Young thing once where he said, when it hits me, I just walk away. I don't care if I'm rude. I might not have pushed it that far, but I realized, you know, if you don't grab it right then, it's probably going to keep going. So I do try to do that. But of course, I'm a professional, and professionals got to go to work sometimes and do work when they don't want to do work. So there are times when I'm like, you got to do this. You got an idea, or today's the day. From 2 to 5, I set it aside and I am doing it. Like, so like the last song on the record, Hello Brother, that song's about my brother who passed. And, you know, while I was making this record, I knew that I wanted to have a song at some point in my career for my brother. But then while I was making this, you know, since JD was on the album and JD played on Tears in Heaven for Eric Clapton, I was like, you know, my brother deserves the best. He, you know, if and pedal steel is my favorite instrument. So I was like, if there's going to be a song, I'm getting the guy who played on Tears in Heaven, which is, you know, the one of the most emotional songs about that topic.
0: Sure.
1: So then, you know, I had the last recording session, you know, with the drummer set up, and I was like, I need a song in 4 days. But I just went up to a room and messed around for several hours and didn't have anything. And then I opened the window and something happened, and then it was done in 5 minutes. Mm, you know, beautiful. So sometimes things happen like that. Yeah. So you make the time, you push forward, you know what you're doing. Like, I know what I'm doing when I know how to write a song. I can write better songs or worse songs or what more obtuse songs, but I know how to write a song. And if the brass tacks come down to it, I'm going to be able to do it because that's what I do.
0: That's what you do. That's what you do. And David, you also have some live performances coming up. David Cry, again, Cry is K-R-A-A-I, davidcry.com website. You are playing tomorrow.
1: In Sparta, New Jersey.
0: Love that.
1: Beautiful town.
0: Yeah.
1: Beautiful venue right across from a gorgeous lake, Lake Mohawk. A venue called Crows.
0: Yeah.
1: K-R-O-G-H-S. Pretty legendary down there in Sparta, New Jersey. Then on Saturday, I'll be with my band up deep in the Catskills at Westkill Brewing in Westkill, New York. Beautiful place.
0: And you're
1: awesome
0: playing
1: beers.
0: On your birthday. Happy early birthday on Sunday.
1: Thank you.
0: You're playing at the same place on Sunday.
1: I'll be at the same place on Sunday. We're having a little David Cry weekend up there. On Saturday, I'll be with my band, and we'll be doing different songs and different arrangements. Sunday, I'll be solo. And yeah, I'd be remiss if I didn't mention these great guys. On Saturday, I'll be playing with Larry Packer, who played on the album and plays with me all the time. He played at the Last Waltz and with the band, and is maybe second only to John Sebastian, the best storyteller in the Hudson Valley.
0: Yeah, yeah. True that.
1: And then also we'll be joined by David Bennett Cullen, who's a founding member of Country Joe and the Fish.
0: There you go.
1: He played on all their stuff and at Monterey Pop. So we're going to be having a Honky Tonk, Hootenanny, Hoedown, Cosmic American.
0: And that's Saturday at Westkill, New York, Westkill Brewing. And again, davidcry.com. And that's Saturday and Sunday. And then you'll be back in New Paltz on the 1st, August 1st.
1: Yes, at the Open Market. So that's a big outdoor thing that goes on. And I'll be playing 2 shows on August 1st there. 10 a.m. to noon, and then 1 to 3. That'll be totally different songs, both shows. And that's the type of thing you can pop in and out of. So
0: that's
1: come
0: awesome.
1: For a little, mosey around New Paltz, come back. We'll have a great
0: and
1: day.
0: You're back in Georgia at the end of August.
1: Yes, then I'll go back down. I spend about half my time in Georgia, where I also have a place. But I will be back up here in October with a bunch of shows that we have not emancipated yet because we want people to come to these shows.
0: Right. Yeah, I'm learning. That's the way it goes, but that's cool. So davidcry.com. And really, congratulations on an absolutely beautiful album. Yeah, a lot of love.
1: Thank you so much.
0: A lot of love put into this.
1: I put a lot of love into it. I think a lot of love came out of everybody. Everybody rose to the occasion. These are some of my all-time favorite musicians, and I think everybody did an amazing job. And I think if you're able to open your heart to real music, listen to music that you've never heard before, I think you're going to have an emotional experience. I mean, even Rob Fraboni, who mastered it, after he mastered it, then he told me, I listened to it 5 times in a row to make sure it was where I wanted it. And he said, it was where I wanted it, but what I got out of listening to it 5 times in a row is what a special record this is. Something special happened.
0: And,
1: so,
0: and they, I bet you people that work with music and master that stuff don't say that all the time. So
1: I agree. Yeah. He was even more specific, but I don't want to throw anybody under the bus.
0: We're kindness matters. So we're going to go out with one more track, and this one is called Border Song.
1: Yes.

0: a border incident, but I think, again, in the parlance of the album, it does a lot. So as much, if you folks listening like these songs on their own, of course, please listen to the whole album or re-listen to these songs or other ones. But I made this as a whole album from top to bottom, and I'd love you to go on a 32-minute emotional journey through our times.
1: That's one reason I love vinyl, just to keep it, like, the sound, first of all, and just to listen to it in its entirety.
0: Yes.
1: Because musicians, you have a rhyme and a reason for the order of songs that you're putting out there. So to hear it in its entirety, then it starts making sense and you hear things maybe a little bit differently.
0: Yeah.
1: So,
0: and this album is out on vinyl in a gatefold sleeve with Cat's Eye colored vinyl.
1: Very beautiful. Go out and see you perform.
0: Yes.
1: And, you know, live in person, davidkrai.com. That's KRAAI.com. You're on Facebook.
0: Correct.
1: Yes. And people can find you there as well and support live music. Folks, support it. Support it. Buy directly from the artist when you can. And
0: we'll have this at the shows all weekend.
1: And celebrate your birthday with you.
0: Please come on out. You know, they smart people celebrate their birthday for a week before and a week after.
1: Absolutely.
0: I'm going to do that. So we're already in the celebration.
1: Oh, absolutely.
0: Definitely going to hit a fever
1: pitch.
0: And
1: when you hit a certain age, you celebrate for a freaking month, my friend.
0: Okay.
1: The month of July. And that's what you do, because life is short and we can celebrate when we can, because we need to. David, thank you for being my guest here today on my 11th anniversary of hosting this show.
0: Happy birthday to the show.
1: And happy birthday to you. And on Sunday, it's a little early, but that's okay.
0: And happy early birthday to Rita.
1: Yeah, and happy early. Yeah, I got a couple of weeks. But yeah, good things are happening, David. Good things are happening. We're going to take a listen to this track, and we'll be right back. And this one is called Border Song here on 91.3 WVKR. Thank you again for your time and for coming in person.
0: My pleasure. Thank you.
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You are tuned into Local Motion here on 91.3 WVKR. I'm your host, Rita Ryan, with Local Motion, celebrating our 11 years of being on air today. A huge thank you to my guest who was here for the 4 o'clock hour, David Cry. Check him out. He's got a birthday coming up on Sunday. We'll be at Westkill and davidcry.com. Beautiful new album, Back to When, and we will play another track before we leave at 6 o'clock of that. So we start out each and every hour where we don't have a guest by paying tribute to Tony Falco from The Falcon in Marlborough. He left a really cool couple of playlists, and I play a track from his playlist in the order that he uploaded that. So I honestly never know like what next week is because I kind of don't allow myself to look at it. This one was track number 190 that he uploaded, and I love this artist, and this just gives me a few minutes every week to reflect on Tony, on the effect and on the what he had on music here in the Hudson Valley that continues to grow at the Falcon. And and I still learn a lot of new music from Tony because some of the stuff I play that is on his playlist, I don't know it, and I love that. So here, we're going to start out this hour for Tony, and this one is a Bonnie Raitt track, and this was remastered from 2008. Let's take a listen here on 91.3 WVKR.

0: 91.3 WVKR Independent Radio, Poughkeepsie, New York. Ah, the lovely and talented Cindy Cashdollar. Her album, Waltz for Abilene, we heard at Peacock Alley. And so I could go on and on about Cindy because I do absolutely adore her. So Peacock Alley, she played that with Derek O'Brien, Ray Benson, Mike Flanagan. That was Cindy on steel guitar. And this was recorded in Austin, Texas, where she lived for a while. I can tell you, as she publicly told people, she is working on another album. So do look forward to having Cindy come out with some new music. Cindy is all over the place, and she's a busy, busy lady. She'll be at the Falcon tomorrow night in Marlboro. Tickets, no tickets. You never need tickets at the Falcon. You just need a reservation, and you can make that at liveatthefalcon.com. Check out Cindy Cashdollar there tomorrow. And she's going to be part of the second annual Rock the Quarry concert at Opus 40 on July 31st. A whole bunch of great local people. Jack Petrozelli is the music director for that. And he was on my show here not all that long ago. Rock the Quarry is going to be an amazing night of music. That's, I don't know how many musicians are playing, but there's a whole bunch. And they're all local, like, legends. And, yeah, it's going to be a fun night. July 31st, Cindy will be part of that as well. Opus40.org. These guys, I've never really honestly heard that much about them. And then I see that they're playing at Town Crier. And I'm like, let's take a listen. And let's listen to this band. They're called Hade Bluegrass Orchestra. And they'll be in Beacon at the legendary Town Crier this Sunday evening. And let's take a listen to that right here, right now on 91.3 WVKR.
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91.3 WVKR, Independent Radio, Poughkeepsie, New York, the group called Hudson, featuring John Medeski, who was my guest last Wednesday, also featuring Larry Grenadier, John Schofield, and the legendary Jack DeJohnette. It was a band that Jack thought of, because all those members that I just mentioned are residents here in the Hudson Valley. So Jack got them together about a decade ago, and they made this album up in Catskill at Scott Petito's studio, NRS recording studio, and they toured a little bit, and that Dirty Ground, the track we just heard, had Jack DeJohnette on vocals. Jack passed in December, and they are celebrating Jack's life on Sunday, August 9th at 5 p.m. at Ulster Performing Arts Center in Kingston, also known as UPAC. This is going to be a benefit show for the family of Woodstock and the Table of Woodstock. Tickets are available at bardavon.org. Actually, Jack DeJohnette passed away in October last year. This concert is going to have like 40 different artists, including Will Calhoun, Bill Frisell will be there, Ravi Coltrane, David Gilmour, Larry Grenadier, John Medeski will be there. John Schofield will be there. Esperanza Spalding. I mean, the list is insane of the musicians that are going to be here, and you're supporting a really good cause. All musicians, all the promoters, everyone is doing this free of charge, and every penny that comes in will go to benefit the family of Woodstock and Table of Woodstock. Again, celebrating the life of Jack DeJohnette on Sunday, August 9th at UPAC. Tickets at bardavon.org. Should be an extraordinary evening. Absolutely extraordinary. We also heard Hayde Bluegrass Orchestra, Wayfaring Stranger. They are going to be performing Sunday at Town Crier in Beacon, and that's towncrier.com. Town, of course, spelt with an E on the end. Tickets available for Hayde Bluegrass and all the other events at Town Crier by going to towncrier.com. We have a wonderful performer coming this Saturday to Opus 40 in Saugerties. The weather is supposed to be ideal. There's a low ticket alert. I don't know if there's still tickets left or not. It might be sold out at this point. But the very talented Ms. Emily King will be doing a night of music at Opus 40 this Saturday. I want to play a track of hers right here, right now. This one's called Special Occasion. 91.3 WVKR.

91.3 WVKR Independent Radio, Poughkeepsie, New York. Jay Collins, the album called Northern Resistance, 3 days in Paris. Jay is an incredible saxophonist, really multi-instrumentalist, singer, songwriter, part of the Midnight Ramble Band, played with Greg Allman for years. His band is also pretty phenomenal. He's going to be playing Friday at the Colony Beer Garden, which is a really cool place in Woodstock. It's outdoors and picnic tables, good food, libations, all of that. Jay Collins will be there Friday night. ColonyWoodstock.com for information to see Jay Collins Friday night. Jay is also going to be part of the Opus 40 second annual Rock the Quarry concert happening on July 31st. Again, at Opus 40. Believe there's still some tickets available, opus40.org for tickets and information to that. And speaking of Opus 40, we also played a track from Emily King, the title track of the album Special Occasion. Emily King is going to be performing this Saturday at Opus 40. There's a low ticket alert, maybe sold out at this point. I'm not sure, but Emily King, singer, songwriter, she's toured extensively, headlining a European tour. She's performed with Norah Jones, Jacob Collier, and she has... She's an incredible songwriter, truly, and so charismatic on stage. She received a Grammy nomination for the latest album that we just heard, Special Occasion, that received a Grammy nomination. She's also working on a new album, and she's going to be joined with her band, Randy Runyon on guitar, Tim Smith on percussion, Will Bryant on keyboards, and Chris Morrissey on bass. This show with Emily King is going to be happening this Saturday. And it starts at 6:45. I'm sorry, it starts, I think it's 8 o'clock. And that's what we got going on. So yeah, Emily King at Opus 40. Now we're going to keep the music going and then we'll come back and do musical happenings. This couple of amazing musicians that we recently talked about when David Cry was here, Larry and Teresa, they're going to be playing in Woodstock this Friday night. Interior inside seats all sold out. Still a few outdoor seats left for Maverick concerts. Let's take a listen to Larry Campbell and Teresa Williams here on 91.3.

0: 91.3 WVKR Independent Radio, Poughkeepsie, New York. Happy Traum. There's a Bright Side Somewhere, the title track. Happy passed away 2 years ago, and he is deeply missed. He's been on this show quite a few times, and every time he was on, I felt like I was getting a history in folk music, which I and anyone who listened was getting. And he was there for the start of all of it. And he was in the recording studio with Bob Dylan the first time Dylan recorded Blowing in the Wind. Incredible storyteller and incredible human being. Happy Traum. They are doing a tribute to Happy Traum on Thursday, August 6th at City Winery in Montgomery, New York. It's going to be an extraordinary lineup of musicians, including David Amram, John Sebastian, Jimmy Vivino, Eugene Ruffalo, Brian Mitchell, Burt Lee, plus a whole bunch of friends and special guests. Tickets available at citywinery.com. And again, this is the City Winery in Montgomery, New York, right by Newburgh, New York, August 6th. Beautiful celebration for Happy Traum. We also heard Larry Campbell and Teresa Williams, The Way You Make Me Feel. They will be performing Friday night at Maverick Concerts in Woodstock. Believe the last I knew, there were still some outside seating available. Interiors all sold out. It's supposed to be beautiful weather this weekend. So if you're in the Woodstock area and you want to see an amazing couple, Larry and Teresa is top notch. Doesn't get better than that. Tickets available at maverickconcerts.org. Larry is also going to be part of this tribute to Happy Traum that I just talked about. And then Larry and Teresa are off to the Newport Folk Festival on the 26th. So they got a busy, busy weekend coming up. Larry Campbell, TeresaWilliams.com. And it's now the time of the show where we do musical happenings. I list in alphabetical order some of our area venues in the hopes that you go out and support some live music. We've got some great venues right here in our backyard. Let's start up in Kingston with the Assembly. Assembly in Kingston.com. 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On the Main Stage, Alash. 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On the Main Stage, Chris O'Leary Band. 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Jazz in the Valley at Warriors Park in Poughkeepsie, August 16th. Lisa Fisher, Javon Jackson, and more. Info at jazzinthevalleyny.org. Last but not least, Summer Hoot at the Ashokan Center in Olive Bridge, New York, August 28th through 30, featuring Milk Carton Kids, Tuba Skinny, Gail Ann Dorsey, and more. Tickets and info at hoot.love. And I got one more for you, and then it's time for me to hand these airwaves over to Dr. J. This one is Rachel Yamagata. I will tell you more about where she's playing one local show before she goes off to Asia. Let's take a listen now to Rachel Yamagata with a live track called Deal Breaker, 91.3.
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0: 91.3 WVKR Independent Radio, Poughkeepsie. Live performance, Rachel Yamagata, the track called Deal Breaker. And this was when she was on tour in San Francisco in November last year. New album called Starlit Alchemy. Rachel, and by the way, I do have to say that person on the violin was my daughter, Caroline Ryan. Caroline Ryan tours with Rachel Yamagata. They are going to the Far East in September, playing five different countries in Asia, and they have one area show. It's happening in Woodstock at Maverick Concerts on Friday, August 21st. You know who's front row and center. Yep, me. I gotta say. And I'm even more thrilled to, well, just as thrilled to say that Rachel and Caroline will be my guests here on Local Motion in 2 weeks. And I am thrilled to host them both. I asked Rachel to be a guest on the show, you know, to talk about the Maverick concerts and her tour of Asia. And then she's like, let's have Caroline join us. So that was her idea, not mine. And just she's an incredible woman and one hell of a musician. So Rachel Yamagata, tickets at maverickconcerts.org. Tickets are selling fast, and it's Friday, August 21st. Just a few tickets left, I do believe. I am going to be back next week with the executive director of the Stissing Center in Pine Plains, Patrick Tretinero. In 2 weeks, as I just mentioned, Rachel Yamagata and Caroline Ryan. 3 weeks, Josh Dion. We have Mike from the Mammals joining us in August for the Hoot. We have Manuel Quintana. We're all lined up until October, believe it or not. So lots of great stuff happening. Keep it tuned right here. It is, it's been an honor, and it is a continued pleasure to be here weekly. Today is my 11 years of being on air here at Local Motion. I've hosted 467 shows, and I look forward to hosting hundreds more here. You know, as long as I'm able to. So we're going to keep it going. And thanks, everybody. We've got some big announcements to make. If you missed the interview with David Cry today, we're going to be uploading it tonight to the Local Motion on 91.3 WVKR YouTube channel. So please subscribe to that if you haven't already. Thanks for tuning into the show. Keep it tuned right where we're at here with Dr. J and Irie Groove. And I will be back next week. Until next time, I wish you peace.
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Greetings, family. Welcome to another Ayre Groove show. I'm Dr. J. Yes, indeed. It's a beautiful day. We had a little storm pass through, but we're all right. Thank God for that. How about you? Hope all is well with you. I know Jersey felt a little bit. A couple tornado came through. Hope they have a speedy recovery over there. Once again, thank you so much for tuning in to 91.3. Currently, it's about 81 degrees right here in Poughkeepsie, New York, upstate. Yeah, it's going to drop to about 55 tonight, and tomorrow 75, actually 70, yeah, 70, 78 tomorrow going to be high. So we got some nice weather so far coming up this week. How about you? How you doing out there in Radio Land? Anyway, we got a nice show lined up for you, so just hang tight. Whether you're driving to or from work, keep it locked while you're tonight at 1.3. And for listeners on the web, WVKR.org, thank you so much for tuning in. Enjoy. I'm going to start this one out with some Dennis Brown. So nice to be with you, baby. You know that. I guess you don't want to play, huh? Oh, yeah. Once again, thank you so much for tuning in tonight, 1.3. I'm Dr. J.

That was the music of Tasha T right there, higher than a 10-foot wall. Right now, go and check out Alicia Barrett, Lion's Heart, right here at 91.3.

Yes, indeed, the music of Ahisha Barnett, Barrett, family man. Blessings, y'all. Thank you so much for tuning tonight, 1.3. 4.4 with you and the family.

the music of Morgan Heritage right there. Love You Right. And before that, we heard Tyrus Riley, and She's Royal. And then before that, we heard the Velvet Voice of Reggae, Barry Simon. They're gonna talk. Once again, thank you so much for tuning tonight, 1.3. The music continue right now with some Barrington Levy, to experience for you, baby. And you know that. Thank you so much for tuning in.

messages and the music. Once again, thank you so much for tuning in to 91.3. The music of Akwita Ifrika, Dwayne Stevenson right there. Got about another half an hour before I go. But I got some nice music your way. Keep it locked right here to 91.3. Oh yeah. Gonna start this one out with some Everton Blender right here. Lift up your head. Positive vibration, that's what we do here at 91.3.

Quality vibration, huh? I want to say a big shout out to the Ocean Grill Restaurant in New Windsor. Big up yourself, boss. Check it out, the Ocean Grill Restaurant.

the music of garlic silk right there. Hello, Mama Africa. Got about 10 more minutes before I head to the man cave. Gonna drop this one from Lucky Doo B, my brother, my enemy. Big up yourself, Alicia and crew.

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Well, indeed, I'd like to say thank you so much for keeping my company right here at 91.3. As you know, ladies and gentlemen, it's time for me to head to the man cave, huh? So remember to show love and respect to one another. And also be kind as well, huh? Until next week, next time, God's willing, see you then. So keep it locked right here. And have a wonderful evening.

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Do stay tuned for G Juiz. We'd say they coming up next. Yeah, right here, 91.3. Once again, thank you so much for keeping my company. Blessings.

That was Sam Stone by John Prine, which I think is a pretty good name song to start off with, if not a little sad. This next song is a bit of a different vibe. I feel like I try and switch it up a lot, but they end up being more like slow songs. So if anyone has any recommendations for a little bit more upbeat songs, because I feel like I tend towards slow and country. This is Arabella by the Arctic Monkeys.

That was Arabella by the Arctic Monkeys, which I feel like was a very middle school maybe song. I feel like that's when I probably listened to it the most. This next song is a real classic. It's Mr. Bojangles by Bob Dylan. And because this is independent radio, and all love to that, I can't play any songs that have been on the top 100, which I feel like rules out a lot of really great name songs. By, I don't know, the likes of Bob Dylan and Leonard Cohen. And, oh, it's really, like, gotten me down with Simon Garfunkel and Paul Simon. So, but this is one of the ones that didn't make it up there, thankfully, really. So we get to enjoy today. This is Mr. Bojangles.

That was Mr. Bojangles by Bob Dylan. And this next song is a song that's on the Juno soundtrack that I listened to with my dear friend Maggie. And it has a lot of names in it. So this one is for you. This is Tire Swing by Kimmy and Dawson.

That was Tire Swing by Kimya Dawson. And every time I listen to that song, I think about how, one, there's probably someone out there who has boys in their life named all of those names. And they're like, wow, this is crazy. And I wonder if they align. And also that I don't think I know a single or really any boys with any of those names. So maybe I'll have to find them. This next song is In the Jailhouse Now by Johnny Cash. Which I really love because it has my name in it, Sadie, and she's a great character. And also, I think I've been listening, well, I always listen to a lot of Johnny Cash, I guess, but I have this one CD that's of, like, his greatest hits, except it doesn't, to me, I wouldn't really define them as his greatest hits, so it's a very strange assortment of songs. But many of them have names in them, and most of the names are Bill. So he must have been really obsessed with that name or something. But this is one of those Bills and his Sadie in the Jailhouse Now.

That was In the Jailhouse Now by Johnny Cash. And before we continue and play some other name theme songs, I have a quick PSA for you about New York State and National Pollinator Week. During National Pollinator Week, New York State Agriculture Commissioner Richard A. Ball today highlighted the many actions that the state has taken to promote and protect pollinator health across New York, including encouraging honey producers across the state to join the New York State Grown and Certified program. Pollinator services are estimated to contribute to the production of 469.8 million worth of crops grown in New York and add $29 billion in value to crop production nationally each year. New York's ability to produce crops such as apples, cherries, strawberries, pumpkins, and squash relies heavily on the presence of pollinators. For more than a decade, New York State has worked to promote honeybee health and better protect pollinators statewide, including certifying honey producers in the New York State Grown and Certified program. Being a New York State and Grown Certified honey producer means that 100% of the honey is harvested in New York State and that producers are following best practices for food safety and labeling and have successfully taken the Honey Food Safety Best Practices Manual test. In addition, apiaries must be registered and inspected by the department, which ensures that hives are free of disease and pests. More than 24 honey producers from across the state are already participating in the program. For more information about how to join the program, visit the New York State Grown and Certified Program's website. In addition, the Department of Agriculture and Markets Beekeeper Registration Program helps beekeepers maintain their colonies in a healthy condition. Since its launch, more than 2,897 beekeepers have registered and are currently managing nearly 91,562 colonies throughout New York State. The department encourages all New York State beekeepers to complete the registration and renew their registration annually at no charge. All right, so that's it about beekeepers in New York State. This next song is a bit of a smaller song. This is actually quite personal to me because it's Nora by Sam and Louise Sullivan, who are a brother-sister duo from Philly. And Sam Sullivan was actually my English and poetry teacher in high school, and he has this band with his sister, but they're doing quite well. They just played at Wilco's like Mass Mocha concert this summer, so I think you'll like them. Here's Nora.

That was Nora by Sam and Louise Sullivan. And this next song is Shamika by Fiona Apple. I feel like most of the songs that I play are about made-up people or kind of random names. But this one, I don't... Maybe you've heard the story, but it was kind of a big deal when it came out because Fiona Apple wrote this song about this real girl, Shamika, who was in, I believe, her first grade class. And kind of like stood up for her when she was being picked on and said like, no, you have potential. And then Shamika herself didn't hear the song until Fiona Apple and Shamika's like shared teacher heard the song and wrote out to the two of them and was like, I don't know if you know about this, but there's a song. And they later reconnected because Shamika's also a musician and made a version together. But this is the original. So this is Shamika by Fiona Apple on Fetch the Bolt Cutters, which is one of my favorite albums of hers.

Shamika said I had potential. Shamika said I had potential. Shamika said I had potential. Shamika said I had potential.

0: Shumika said I have potential. 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Shumika said I have potential.
1: Hurricane Gloria in excelsis Deo. That's my bird and my tree.

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Shamika said I had potential.

That was Shamika by Fiona Apple. And this next song is Johnny Dear by Cassie Velazza, which I really had stuck in my head for a couple months ago. And so I'm bringing it back for this show. And this is a reminder that if you want to request a song or even just a name, you can call in at 845-437-7178. This is Johnny Dear.

0: That was Johnny Deere by Cassie Velazza. And this next song is John the Revelator by Sunhouse.
1: Tell me who's that riding, John the Revelator. Tell me who's that riding, John the Revelator. Tell me who's that riding, John the Revelator. Wrote the book of the seven seals. Who's that riding, John the Revelator? Tell me who's that riding, John the Revelator. Well, who's that riding, John the Revelator? Wrote the book of the seven seas. You know, God walked down in the cool of the day, called Adam by his name, and he refused to answer because he's naked and ashamed. Who's that riding, John the Revelator? Who's that riding, John the Revelator? Who's that riding, John the Revelator? Wrote the book of the seven seas. You know, Christ had 12 apostles and 3 he led away. Say, watch with me 1 hour till I go yon and pray. Tell me who's that riding, John the Revelator. Tell me who's that riding, John the Revelator. Who's that riding, John the Revelator? Wrote the book of the seven seas. Who's that riding, John the Revelator? Tell me who's that riding, John the Revelator. Who's that riding, John the Revelator? Wrote the book of the seven seas. Christ came on the Easter morning. May

0: Tell me who's riding John the Revelator. Tell me who's that riding John the Revelator. Tell me who's that riding John the Revelator. Wrote the book of the seventh seal. Who's that riding John the Revelator? Who's that riding John the Revelator? Tell me who's that riding John the Revelator. Wrote the book of the seventh seal.
1: All right, that was John the Revelator by Sunhouse, because I think there should be more a cappella songs played on the radio. This next song is a bit of a different vibe. It's Tim McGraw, but it's the cover by Maggie Rogers that she recorded at Spotify Studios. And I was really into this song, this cover specifically, in maybe middle or high school. And I don't know if I've really listened to it since then. But I think... I don't know. I really love covers. I feel like I listen to them a lot in country music because so much is just passed down through people. But I don't listen to a lot of covers, at least very deliberately, in other types of music. So here's one.

All right, that was Maggie Rogers' cover of Tim McGraw, which I think still hits pretty hard years later. Before I get into our last two songs of the night, I want to give a quick PSA about the Mid-Hudson Valley Comic Con, which returns to the MJN Convention Center in Poughkeepsie, New York on August 1st and 2nd, 2026. It will bring together fans from across the region for the Hudson Valley's premier pop culture celebration. 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And now for our last two songs, this next song is Jonathan by Adrian Lenker and Buck Meek. This is one of my favorites. I was going to see Buck Meek in concert the other week, but ended up not working out. So this is one of my favorite songs of theirs together. And when I saw Adrian Lenker in concert, Buck Meek opened for her, and they sang this together in between the two sets. So this has a special place in my heart. This is Jonathan.

All right, that was Jonathan by Adrian Lenker and Buck Meek. And now I'm going to play the last song for the evening before I head out, which is Me and Magdalena by The Monkees, which I would say is one of my favorite songs that has a name of it in it. And I think Magdalena is also just a beautiful name. It's a beautiful song. So here it is.

That was Me and Magdalena by the Monkees, which is the last song of tonight's show. This has been Geez Louise with Sadie Lou, and I'll be back in 2 weeks at 7 p.m. In two Wednesdays with more songs based off names. And as a reminder, if I'm 5 or even 10 minutes late, don't fret. Sometimes there's traffic on the bridge. And I know for a fact that the next DJ at 8 o'clock is not able to make it tonight. So if you're tuning in early for her, you might want to tune out, unfortunately. And I know there's 5 minutes left to the hour, but I'm really hungry and I want to go eat dinner. So I'm sorry about that. But I hope you all have a beautiful night, and I'll see you in 2 weeks. Bye.

You are listening to WVKR FM Poughkeepsie, Vassar College Independent Radio since 1971, broadcasting throughout the Hudson Valley on 91.3 and all over the world on WVKR.org.